0: He's been watching the water rise.
1: It's actually came up since I've been here for the last 20, 30 minutes. It's came up another 5 feet or so, roughly, and it's still rising, by the way. So, yeah, it's an experience that I've never seen the water this high over here on this road.
0: Governor Greg Abbott said Thursday that the hardest hit areas are expecting more rain and are not out of danger yet. The National Weather Service says a deadly flood wave churned down the Guadalupe River that runs alongside Camp Mystic. That's where 24 children and 2 counselors were killed last July. Meanwhile, smoke from wildfires in Canada is heading south and hitting parts of the Northeast as a cool down is in store after some really hot summer weather. Correspondent Laura Winters reports.
2: In addition to record degree heat, parts of the Northeast have been dealing with smoke coming down from Canada. The New York City skyline covered in haze across the river in New Jersey. Many towns closing local pools because of the toxic air. Baseball games canceled along with golf play, also a scratch. AccuWeather says the new weather pattern will bring with it cooler, less humid air, but that the smoke from the wildfires in south-central Canada will remain an issue until it rains. The air quality index is poor, so people are urged to close their windows and stay inside. Laura Winters reporting.
0: The Food and Drug Administration has approved a first-of-its-kind pill that can drastically reduce cholesterol. The drug cleared Thursday can lower dangerous cholesterol in a way that's previously only been available with expensive injectable drugs. On Wall Street, the Dow down by 105 points, the S&P 500 lower by 38. More at townhall.com.
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5: Drops for computer chip makers and other AI winners drag down stock markets worldwide. The S&P 500 fell 0.5% Thursday. The Dow lost 105 points. That's about 0.2%. The NASDAQ composite fell 1.5%. Most stocks rose on Wall Street after several more companies reported better than expected earnings. But drops for NVIDIA and other big chip companies overshadowed those gains. The losses were even sharper in South Korea. That's where AI winners like SK Hynix dropped. Treasury yields rose in the bond market. Oil prices erased an early gain and ended a bit lower. Seth Seitel, New York.
0: President Donald Trump's deployment of National Guard troops to the nation's capital is being extended by more than 2 years and will last until the end of his term. The Pentagon confirmed the extension Thursday. News and analysis at townhall.com. From Washington, I'm Keith Peters reporting. A federal agency says the driver in a deadly Texas Tesla crash is at fault.
6: The National Transportation Safety Board says the driver of a runaway Tesla that killed a Texas grandmother in her home last month had pressed the accelerator to full speed, suggesting the vehicle's self-driving software was not to blame, concluding that the driver had overridden that feature by pressing on the pedal before slamming through the brick wall of the home at more than 70 miles per hour, burying the 76-year-old woman under piles of crumpled plaster and split beams. The National Highway Traffic Safety Administration is also investigating. I'm Lisa Dwyer.
0: The British government has urged FIFA to investigate Argentina's soccer team after players posed with a banner claiming sovereignty over the Falkland Islands. The incident happened Wednesday after Argentina beat England. More at townhall.com.
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8: Hey, the Friday edition of the Dave Ellswick Show. And Rico should be back with us, and he'll be giving us some information that he wants to talk about dealing with what's going on with Iran and what's going on with Israel. And then Arthur Weinrab is going to be with us, former editor of the Canadian Free Press. We'll talk to him about the wildfires up there in Canada. We'll also talk about, you know, how things are going between the United States and Canada.
9: Can I be in charge for a while?
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12: 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Welcome to the program. 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
17: 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I am Larry Elder. 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Did J.D. Vance suggest that Israeli influence interfered with the deal he was trying to negotiate? As opposed to Iran? It appears he's saying this. You tell me what he's saying. Number 46?
18: Things. But I definitely think you have seen this very discreet, extremely well-funded campaign to try to derail the negotiation and try to derail the deal. And, you know, there was, again, there's this Time article that came out yesterday. A friend sent it to me. It's, like, worth reading because it lists a bunch of people who have quite literally been paid by a former Trump campaign person who was himself paid by certain elements within the Israeli government. And those people are attacking me viciously for quite literally trying to accomplish the negotiation objective that the president set for the country. So
19: what is their position? Like, are they attacking you how?
18: Oh, it's social media posts. It's, you know, they're leaking to reporters. They're attacking me obsessively, saying that we should not be negotiating with Iran. We should just keep the military campaign going indefinitely. And that is their explicit position. And coming after me saying that, you know, people have come after me and say that I'm influenced by Qatar, that I'm influenced by foreign governments, that, you know, I take my marching orders from Tucker Carlson. And there's just so much out there when what I'm actually trying to do is accomplish what the President of the United States told me to accomplish, which is a settlement of this that accomplishes our objectives. Iran doesn't have a nuclear weapon. We have the free flow of oil and gas. And like, I should be clear, you know, I don't actually mind. I don't mind that the, you know, let's say certain elements of the Israeli government want to criticize the deal or have disagreements about the deal. I don't even mind an effort to try to influence, you know, foreign governments try to influence the United States all the time. You know, Israel does it. Other countries do it. It's just sort of the nature of the beast. What bothers me is actually when Americans allow, meaning American leadership, allows that influence to affect their judgment and to affect what they are advocating for. That's what really bothers me. People are always going to try to influence the United States of America, whether they're allies of ours or whether they're enemies of ours. But again, when I open up the pages of Time magazine and I see that there's a literal foreign influence campaign being funded to tank the very deal that I was pursuing, and oh, by the way, many of the people who were receiving that money were actually attacking me in completely dishonest ways, you know, my response to that is, well, go to hell. I'm going to do what I have to do for the American people. I represent Americans first, and that's the way that I've tried to do this job.
17: Now, I don't know about you, but I have no idea what he's saying. Elements within Israel are trying to influence the deal and trying to get you to continue the military campaign that realizes negotiating with Iran is a waste of time? How is that malicious? How is that somehow unseemly? That seemed to be what he's suggesting. Now let's turn to DEI. This is a Democrat, Johanna Hayes, Connecticut, number 21.
10: I am incredibly disappointed that as academic deans, you could not immediately answer the question about teaching colonialism in healthcare. Teaching colonialism directly addresses the systemic roots of healthcare inequities. It exposes how historic power structures dictate who receives quality care. It's important for future doctors to have that education to recognize how that historic legacy promotes biases and negatively impairs outcomes. That's why you teach colonialism in healthcare. I am equally as disappointed to hear that we have deans from California universities specifically who can't immediately say that the Black Panther Party was central to healthcare discussions.
17: What? She's talking to medical school deans and chastising them for not prioritizing the history of colonialism in their curriculum. What does that have to do with practicing medicine? And this is a Democrat named Alma Adams from North Carolina, number 22.
20: Education that includes DEI teaches doctors about implicit racial bias, culturally competent care, and expands their knowledge of the patient populations that they will be serving. But most importantly, it saves lives.
17: DEI saves lives? I'm going to get into the quality of education some of these universities are now seeing as a result of lowering standards in order to achieve DEI. But here's Representative Brandon Gill from Texas, number 56.
21: Good morning and welcome to today's hearing before the Task Force on Defending Constitutional Rights and Exposing Institutional Abuses on the discriminatory, harmful, and often illegal nature of so-called diversity, equity, and inclusion, or DEI, policies. DEI is, by its very nature, an affront to the principles and ideals that define our great nation and a rejection of the progress our predecessors made in ensuring civil rights protections for all Americans. Our forefathers fought and died to ensure that this country would be a place where every person has the opportunity to achieve great things as the fruit of his or her own talents and hard work. Civil rights leaders of the 1950s and 60s fought tirelessly in the pursuit of these same principles to ensure that America would not be judged by the color of their skin, but by the content of their character. Today, DEI has become a euphemism for a Marxist ideology which seeks to undo those very efforts by civil rights leaders like Martin Luther King and his contemporaries. DEI represents a conscious effort to specifically judge people by the color of their skin and other immutable characteristics. Not only is this an utterly disgusting and racist ideology, but it is also a clear violation of the Constitution and federal law. Title VII of the Civil Rights Act of 1964 clearly prohibits unlawful employment practices that discriminate against an individual because of such individual's race, color, religion, sex, or national origin. And the Supreme Court ruled in a 2023 case that the Equal Protection Clause of the 14th Amendment to the Constitution prohibits racial discrimination in college admissions practices. Meanwhile, DEI policies embody racist and stereotypical attitudes harbored by the left towards groups that these policies purport to benefit. Do Democrats believe that these people would categorize as diverse, do not possess the skills to succeed in our society without quotas or preferential treatment? Apparently, yes, we know this because the mask slips and they admit this explicitly. New York Governor and Democrat Kathy Hochul patronizingly claimed in 2024 that, quote, Black kids growing up in the Bronx don't even know what the word computer is, end quote. I guess if you believe that nonsense, DEI makes a lot more sense. And as it isn't just prominent Democrat politicians, some of the largest American companies bought into this absurdity. For instance, companies such as Macy's, BlackRock, Starbucks, Disney, Google, Amazon, among others, in recent history instituted aggressive DEI policies. In higher education, institutions have, in open defiance of the Supreme Court, merely rebranded their racist DEI practices while continuing to seek out novel means to racially categorize and then discriminate against individuals. To combat this, the Trump administration has taken historic action to enforce federal civil rights law and ensure all Americans are protected from discrimination. Despite this bold stance against discriminatory practices, this committee is concerned that the DEI proponents in industry and academia are just biding their time. The behavior of the radical left indicates that DEI is not truly eradicated from our society, but merely lying dormant and licking its wounds until it has an opportunity to rise again. If the left does not abandon this obsession, where will that lead our country? I look forward to a discussion today on how we can work towards a society that has eradicated insidious discrimination under the guise of DEI.
17: Now, California voters twice voted to eliminate racial preferences for college admissions, for hiring, and for contracting with government. And they've consistently, academically ignored this. And now there's a reckoning. Faculty at University of California, 600 of them, led by mathematicians at UC Berkeley, are calling to reinstate SAT, which they eliminated for purposes of DEI. Stick around for all of this. 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
1: 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Larry Elder here, Salem News Channel. Thank you so much for stepping up for food for the poor. I've been telling you about my campaign. One of the people helping coordinate delivery of emergency relief to Venezuela is Cesar Quivera. In addition to being a director at the Christian Nonprofit Relief Organization, he also has family living in earthquake-ravaged Venezuela. So the emergency effort here at LarryElder.com, banner at the very top, Help Venezuela, well, it's really personal to him.
2: Over 18,000 people that have lost their houses. And as you know, the economic conditions in Venezuela are not very good. They were not good before the disaster, so this has made things worse. What Food for the Poor is doing is focusing on the first phase of the response, which is the humanitarian response. We're sending container loads of hygiene kits, food, and medicine, and other items. Thousands of buildings that have been affected. Again, over 18,000 people that have lost their houses.
1: Now, when you consider how much smaller Venezuela is than America, adjust those numbers for our population to get an idea of the kind of impact it would have were these two powerful earthquakes to take place here in America. We're talking over 200,000 people who would have lost their homes. So please join us. Text to give ELDER 51555, ELDER to 51555. Or you can phone 855-918-4673, 855-918-4673. Or just go to my website, LarryElder.com, and you'll see the Help Venezuela banner at the very top. Food for the Poor is conducting fundraisers all over the country. Here is a newscast about one taking place as we speak in Miami. Number 40.
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4: Local 10 Syra Onmer is at the food drive there in Coconut Creek, where organizers are working to bring critical aid to those impacted.
5: Food for the Poor is always ready to mobilize to help out communities in need. And right now, their efforts are zeroed in on Venezuela.
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7: We have already established connections with the government, other NGOs in Venezuela that are going to be distributing our donations in Venezuela.
5: Food for the Poor, one of the largest relief and development organizations in the country, launching a community donation drive to help families affected by the devastating earthquakes that struck Venezuela Wednesday night.
7: First of all, Venezuela was in a state of emergency prior to the earthquake. The hospitals are collapsed. There's no medical supplies. People have to bring their own stuff when they have a medical emergency. The earthquake has made it tremendously worth.
8: Any more boxes, please?
9: That's wonderful.
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10: Palabras de consuelo, mi amada o amado.
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5: 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They are accepting canned goods and other non-perishables and hygiene products. 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
1: 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That's ELDER to 51555. Or phone 855-918-4673. That's 855-918-4673. Now getting back to DEI, this is article from the Los Angeles Times. Headline, faculty at UC urge the return of SAT. STEM students show severe math deficits, says an open letter calling for the tests. That's the headline. Here's part of it. More than 600 University of California faculty members led by mathematicians at UC Berkeley, are calling on the system to reinstate standardized testing requirements for science, technology, engineering, and math applicants, saying that 6 years of test-free admissions has not reliably assessed the readiness, and professors are often teaching middle school math to incoming students. I repeat, professors are teaching middle school math to incoming students because they're being admitted without an SAT or an ACT test. That's just insane. Professors, quote, said they don't know whether incoming students can handle college-level math. The letter warned, and I'm quoting, "We now observe preparation gaps so severe that instructors must reteach middle school mathematics while simultaneously teaching the material students need for sciences, engineering, economics, and other quantitatively demanding fields." The article says over 3 years, from the fall of 2021 to the fall of 2023, at least 20% of Berkeley first semester calculus students show deficits. The faculty wrote this: "Basic mathematical fluency is analogous to literacy. Without it, success in university-level STEM becomes structurally unattainable for students." Fancy way of saying the students are flunking out. They should not have been admitted in the first place, certainly not at UC Berkeley, because of the pace of the expectations, the level, and they're flunking out. Keep in mind, this is designed to promote DEI. So you're not helping students by admitting those who cannot compete, who are not qualified. They end up flunking out anyway. Talks about how regents, people running the university, unanimously voted to suspend SAT requirements back in May 2020. Many of the faculty opposed it. They were ignored. So now a bunch of students are coming in who simply cannot do the work. And 600 faculty members wrote this letter saying, "Can you please reimpose the standards? These kids are not cutting it." This is editorial from the New York Times, not an op-ed piece. This is the editorial. 7 years ago, the University of California system appointed an 18-member committee to study the use of standardized tests. Committee concluded that SAT and ACT do a much better job than grades, and they wanted the university to continue using them. University leaders, quote, disregarded the report, voted to stop the use of the SAT and the ACT. What could possibly go wrong? 888-971-SHGE, 888-971-7243. I'm Larry Elder.

0: With SRN News, I'm Keith Peters in Washington. Severe storms have dumped over 20 inches of rain in parts of Texas, causing significant flooding. The Guadalupe River rose rapidly early Thursday, affecting areas still recovering from last year's deadly flash floods. Experts say slow-moving storms fueled by lots of moisture created days of downpours. Texas Governor Greg Abbott says drones and helicopters are being used for rescues. SpaceX's next Starship flight is off indefinitely after a last-second abort on the pad. The mega rocket was preparing to blast off on a test flight Thursday from Texas when some of its engines failed to ignite. Without all 33 engines firing, the automatic launch system halted everything. On Wall Street, the Dow down by 105 points, the Nasdaq dropped 387. More at srnnews.com.
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9: If things don't change, can you imagine America in 20 years? Scary thought, isn't it? The good news is we have the power to take our nation back. 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
10: Larry Elder. 888-971-SAGE, 888-971-7243. I am Larry Elder, Salem News Channel. So to repeat, editorial opinion, New York Times, meaning the editorial board wrote this, talked about how the University of California system appointed a committee to study whether or not standardized tests should be continue to be used. They concluded that they needed to be used because they're a better predictor of whether or not you're going to be able to succeed than grades, because grades can be inflated. An A in one given school versus an A in another given school can be two very different things. Better way of measuring whether or not the students have the ability is with an SAT or the ACT. Well, the university leaders ignored the report and began to refuse to accept SAT or ACT scores, even when students wanted to submit them. The policy was known as test blind. Quote, this again, New York Times, not exactly conservative. The results have been terrible. At University of California, San Diego, a faculty group last year reported, quote, a steep decline in the academic preparation, close quote, among entering students. Last fall, for example, nearly 12% of first-year undergraduate students were not qualified to take pre-calculus, a low-level class, up from only 0.5% in 2020. Quote, the key problem, said a Berkeley physics professor, is that many students coming in do not know algebra. She said more than half of the entering Berkeley students who took a math placement test incorrectly answered basic questions. Reading skills and writing skills have also deteriorated, says the New York Times. Professors say they must spend time teaching elementary skills. One English professor at Berkeley said, quote, after the SAT was dropped, I got students who could not write a sentence, end of quote. The New York Times opinion piece later says, quote, hundreds of faculty members described the situation as an emergency. More than 1,500 science and math professors, including the chairs of more than 60 departments, have signed a letter asking the university to reinstate the test requirement. So far, university leaders have ignored the faculty's plea. This is an article from the Free Beacon. It is conservative. Talks about UCLA's medical school. Very difficult to get into. However, they've now change the standards in order for DEI. Points out that one student in November 2021, a black applicant with grades and test scores far below the UCLA average, members of the admission committee felt the candidate was not the best fit for the school. When the admissions officer, however, voiced concern, the dean of admissions exploded. Quote, don't you know African-American women are dying at a higher rate than anybody else? We need people like this in the medical school, end of quote. So this person got in. What's the result? Race-based admissions, said one former member of the admission staff, has turned UCLA into a, quote, failed medical school. We wanted racial diversity so badly we were willing to cut corners to get it, close quote. Talks about the large number of students who are failing their second year tests. And these are professors, some of whom are speaking to reporters on the record, which is very, very rare. One professor said a student in the operating room could not identify a major artery when asked, then berated the professor for putting her on the spot. Professor said, and I'm quoting, I don't know how some of these students are going to be junior doctors. Faculty are seeing a shocking decline in knowledge of medical students. There are so-called shelf exams, which are typically taken at the end of each clinical rotation, measuring basic medical knowledge. Only 5% of students fail such tests nationally. However, the failure rates at UCLA have increased tenfold in some subjects since 2020, according to internal data obtained by the Free Beacon. What could possibly go wrong? This is insane. Absolute insanity. It's one thing to use DEI to admit people studying philosophy or, quote, African-American studies. Another thing to admit people, DEI, who are engineers, bridge builders, building builders, medical students. Insane. Welcome to California. 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
12: Larry's father, Staff Sergeant Randolph Elder, says hard work wins. You get out of life what you put into it. And now, here's Larry Elder.
10: 888-971-SAGE, 888-971-7243. I am Larry Elder. We are Salem News Channel. 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Ray is in Livermore, California. Ray, you're on the Larry Oda Show. Thank you so much for calling.
13: Hey, Larry. Wonderful. Great show, as usual. You were talking about the colonization of medicine, I believe, was...
10: that was a term, yes.
13: And I think, well, that's valid. I think it started with Cortez when he hit the shores of Central America, and the indigenous Aztecs were yanking hearts out of men's chests and chopping heads off. He's like, whoa, whoa, whoa, whoa, whoa. We got to do a little more Western approach here. We're making a colony here. And I think that's what they're referring to, that we need to go back. They want to go back to the Aztec indigenous ways of medicine. And, you know, you don't need anesthesia. You don't need all this Western technology. Come on.
10: Ray, thank you so much for the call. This is in the California Post. Headline, professors at top California college forced to radically alter coursework as students struggle to read. Humanities professors are assigning fewer pages, replacing full books with excerpts, and rethinking coursework as students increasingly struggle to keep up with reading-heavy classes. Professors told Student Newspaper that reading expectations have steadily declined over the past two decades, prompting some instructors to scale back assignments in order to maintain meaningful classroom discussions. One professor said, "We are now reaching a crisis point where if the numbers of pages I assign goes down even further, it's unclear to me whether my discipline of history can really be taught." The professor said upper division students once received roughly 100 pages of reading each week, with professors expecting them to complete most of the material. For a course he plans to teach this fall, that number will be closer to 35 pages a week. Other professors reported making similar adjustments. And again, this is California, where voters not once but twice voted to make it illegal to use race in admissions to colleges and universities, race in hiring for government jobs, and race in awarding government contracts. Yet the schools, leaders running these schools, are doing it anyway. What they're doing is illegal. What they're doing has been voted against twice by voters in California, and they're doing it anyway. That brings us to more boneheadedness. This is the city of New York, where Zohran Mamdani has imposed rent freeze for nearly 100 apartments that are already, quote, rent stabilized. All-time high, one bedroom in Manhattan, $5,500 a month. Brooklyn, close behind. Overall median rent for an apartment in Manhattan is up 8% year to year. Same thing with Brooklyn. Now, Zohran Mamdani promised and delivered rent freezes.

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0: you're a brown man in America. It's not like America has been all too kind to brown folk. You're from Pennsylvania. And you're saying that this was a different kind, that I believe you said something along the lines of you had never recognized your skin color as much as you did when you were traveling through the West Bank.
1: I've never felt my race as much as I did in the 3 days I was in the West Bank. Never. You know, when I grew up in Pennsylvania in Bucks County, it was a middle class upbringing.
2: 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I am Larry Elder. We are

0: Salem News Channel. That is Hassan Piker, that YouTuber who calls Israel apartheid and says Israel committing genocide. He was talking to Ro Khanna, who pulled that stunt in the West Bank, claiming that he was stopped by the IDF. I'm going to comment about that in a second. Now, remember, tonight, 9 o'clock, President Trump is going to be addressing the nation. Unclear what he's going to be talking about, presumably something to do with election integrity. But the Ohio senator tweeted out, it's the most important Oval Office address since the Cuban Missile Crisis. And he mentioned China. We're going to be carrying it live right here on SNC, right after my show. We're talking about minutes from now. Also on SRN. Now, regarding we're not being very fair to brown people, Gallup did a poll of 140 countries to find out which country is the most accepting of migrants and minorities. And guess which country did the best? We did. And regarding migrants, living in the United States are more likely than any other country worldwide to see their community is a good place for migrants to live. 96% of U.S. residents born abroad say their local area is a good place for immigrants. That's ahead of any other nation. Now get this. When Americans were asked, are we a welcoming place for migrants? 81% say we are. So a greater percentage of migrants say they're welcome in America than Americans born here say that migrants are welcome in America. In other words, migrants have a greater appreciation for the tolerance and acceptance of migrants than Americans think we do. Quite a gap. Didn't the people coming to the World Cup teach Americans anything about how great this place is? Again, the speech coming up in just a few minutes, carrying it right here on SNC and on SRN. I'm Larry Elder. I will see you tomorrow. God bless.
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8: This is SRN News, live coverage of President Trump's address to the nation. Good evening. I'm Willie Nelson in Washington, D.C. The president is set to address the nation from the East Room of the White House. Election integrity has remained a top priority for the Trump administration since day one. The president has made it clear that Congress needs to pass the Save America Act without delay. That legislation would require proof of U.S. citizenship when registering to vote and a photo ID to cast a ballot in federal elections. President Trump has repeatedly raised concerns about election security, pointing not only to the 2020 presidential election, but also to more recent races, including those in California last month involving Los Angeles mayoral candidate Spencer Pratt and gubernatorial candidate Steve Hilton. The administration says new declassified intelligence will provide additional clarity on past election practices and procedures that have fueled ongoing debate. President Trump has remained consistent in his belief that the 2020 election was rigged. President Trump recently stated it plainly, saying, "It's really big news, and that when the full files are released, people won't believe how crooked the 2020 election was." In his address to the nation tonight, he's expected to lay out new details on voting machine issues, potential foreign interference, and the irregularities from that contest. The White House has highlighted how President Trump's 2024 election victory was, in its words, too big to rig, while arguing the 2020 election was marked by numerous irregularities. 2020 took place during the height of the COVID pandemic, a year in which mail-in voting was rapidly expanded across many states. Late-night ballot drops in key battleground states raised serious questions about chains of custody, signature verification standards, and unsecured drop boxes. These are concerns
9: that our country is safer, stronger, and far wealthier than it has ever been before. We are doing great. Less than 2 years ago, we inherited an economic and social disaster after the worst inflation in 48 years, the wide open borders with millions and millions of people pouring in from all over the world, including criminals of all types, and 11,888 murderers, many of whom killed more than one person. We had transgender for everybody, men and women sports, crime ravaging our cities, and the whole world was laughing at us as a nation, but not anymore. 2 years ago, our country was dead. Now we are the hottest country anywhere in the world. America is respected like we have never been respected before. We have more money being invested in the United States than at any time in the history of our country. More Americans are working today than ever before. This week it was announced that inflation saw the largest monthly decline in more than 6 years. Just happened. It was just given out. The media reported it, and we accept it. The best in 6 years. The tax cuts in our great, big, beautiful bill are saving hardworking families thousands and thousands of dollars, like with the provisions, no tax on tips, no tax on overtime, and no tax on Social Security for our great seniors, along with the interest deduction on a loan used to purchase a car, but only if that car is made in America, and a 100% expensing for our job creating businesses. Our stock markets are at their highest point in many years, but we can actually say of all time. And your 401ks, pensions, and retirement accounts are setting records every single day, the highest in history. For years, we paid the highest price for prescription drugs anywhere in the world. Now we pay the lowest price under my most favored nation's policy, because I was able to get the rest of the world and the pharmaceutical companies to act responsibly. Drug prices are coming down by 70, 80, and 90%. TrumpRx.gov, this will ultimately reduce the cost of health care. You have to go to TrumpRx.gov and take advantage of it. But the cost of health care is coming way down because of what we've done with prescription drugs. And with Trump accounts, every child in America now has access to a tax-free investment account to save for their future. Billions and billions of dollars are being invested, put in by companies and individuals to take care of our children so that at age 18, they will have potentially hundreds of thousands of dollars in their account, and they'll get off to a great start in life. So for that, go to TrumpAccounts.gov and sign up your child or any child who'd like to sign up. Our previously wide-open borders have been transformed into the most secure borders in the history of our country, with zero illegal aliens being admitted to the United States in the past 14 months. That is zero. Nobody thought it was possible. We had the worst border in the history of our country, and now we have the best. Crime is plummeting nationwide with the murder rate at its lowest level since 1900, or more than 125 years ago. We're making a record investment in our armed forces, and we have the strongest and most powerful military by far anywhere in the world. I built it during my first term, and unfortunately, we're forced to use it now. We won in Venezuela, which is now working with us to produce millions and millions of barrels of oil. We are likewise winning big in Iran, and you will see the fruits of that labor very, very shortly. America is back and doing really well, but we still have a major challenge that must be urgently addressed, because no country can be great without fair and honest elections. You have to trust your country, because if there can be no trust, there can be no greatness. And that's very simple. No trust, no greatness. For many years, I've called for bold, swift, and decisive action to protect the integrity of America's elections. Every American deserves to know that when they cast their vote, that vote will be counted accurately in a system, and that is to make that system secure, one where cheating and interference are not just difficult, but virtually impossible. Unfortunately, the system we have today falls catastrophically short of that standard. Tonight, I'm announcing the immediate declassification and release of critical intelligence, revealing shocking vulnerabilities in our election infrastructure. This evidence shows that the election system we have dangerously exposes, and really exposes, like levels never thought possible, to hacking, exploitation, and foreign interference. Just as disturbingly, this vital information has for many years been covered up and hidden from you, the American people, our beautiful, our great American people. But that all changes right now. The documents we will release starting tonight have been gathered by the White House Government Transparency Task Force, a great group of people, along with the staff of the President's Intelligence Advisory Board, supported by our top intelligence agency chiefs, who have all personally reviewed the findings we are presenting this evening and fully confirmed their authenticity. You can see these documents for yourself at whitehouse.gov. That's whitehouse.gov. Go check it out. Our purpose in disclosing this information is not to weaken confidence in election, but to earn that confidence by confronting vulnerabilities and correcting them very, very quickly. And that's what we're doing. The documents cover five major areas of concern. First, they show that over a period of years, starting during the 2020 election cycle, the People's Republic of China carried out what is believed to be the largest compromise of election data in history, resulting in China's illicit acquisition of 220 million U.S. voter files. That information includes names, addresses, phone numbers, political party preferences, and other sensitive data that would be needed to register to vote and engage in other nefarious activities, which is exactly what was happening. This data loss presents an unprecedented election security nightmare. The intelligence even shows that China has signed a data exploitation unit specifically to this new project. Compounding the travesty, the second set of documents we are releasing reveals that members of the deep state, very, very famous group of people, in many cases, in our intelligence agency work to actively suppress and downplay information about the extent of China's sinister election meddling, covering it up from both the president and the American people like nobody thought was possible. U.S. spy agencies began learning about the compromise of voter registration files in 2020 when they discovered that tens of millions of voter data, think of that, tens of millions of voters' data in 18 states have been bought, stolen, or hacked by China. Yet those responsible for sounding the alarm instead kept the information secret and hidden. They did not disclose to me as president or to anyone else, and to the best of our knowledge, they did not inform Congress. In fact, all they kept saying is, this is the most secure election in the history of our country, a standard, very pat line that was divvied out to say. The cover-up of this colossal security breach is even more disturbing in light of the additional information showing that China engaged in other election-related activities to undermine my first administration and our 2020 campaign. They did not want, and they just didn't want it. They fought like hell not to have it, Donald Trump, to win, and for good reason. As the documents we are releasing show, CIA reporting explicitly stated, and I quote, in mid-2018, the Chinese Communist Party's policy was to leverage all domestic and foreign elements that were opposed to the U.S. president in an effort to reduce the U.S. president's votes and make him resign or prevent his reelection. Isn't that nice? Also, in mid-2018, China was working to influence the results of the U.S. midterm elections and later the results of the 2020 presidential election itself. Separately, in mid-2019, the Chinese government's strategy against the United States was focused on undermining domestic confidence in the U.S. president. They wanted to just make you sound like your president wasn't so hot, when actually your president has done a great job, and they did everything possible to do exactly that. Going on, this document says, and this is by the CIA, the strategy included efforts to use Chinese contacts with big U.S. companies to influence U.S. business leaders to turn against the President of the United States of America. The Chinese government sought to identify U.S. journalists who had reported negatively on the U.S. president and pay them large sums of money to write more negative articles about him, as many as they could, and they didn't care what they said. The Chinese government wanted U.S. president to lose the next election, and the reason they wanted me to lose is because they knew I was wise to them, charged them billions and billions of dollars worth of tariffs, and built the strongest military anywhere in the world. We have the strongest military anywhere in the world. These are exact quotes from the CIA reporting. The name of the person doing the quote is now under review, but it gets even worse. Raw intelligence obtained by the FBI in 2020, yet buried by rogue bureaucrats, stated that China's activities even included an attempt to manufacture illegal ballots for Joe Biden. Documents show that during this period, dozens of significant CIA and NSA reports about China's election targeting were kept out of the presidential briefing. These were briefings I would get almost every day. Everything was kept out that was of importance. One email among intelligence analysts admitted that they had, quote, deliberately massaged the presidential daily briefing to withhold information regarding Chinese activities related to the election. Another official inside the FBI wrote that she was running, quote, a shadow government, unquote, to keep intelligence about China's election meddling from becoming known and to keep it away from the honorable press. Other officials who witnessed such efforts perceived the motivations to be blatantly political. Recently, we found significant numbers of burn bags in formation, and this is a group of bags that were used to destroy information given by President Barack Hussein Obama to be burned. It was supposed to be burned. These bags were supposed to be at a different level by different people, incinerated and checked, but it never happened. Maybe we got lucky. We believe this was not done on purpose, but rather through gross incompetence of the people that were supposed to burn the bags. But the findings are stunning. Today, I'm asking the Office of the Director of National Intelligence, the Department of Justice, the FBI, and the CIA to investigate how and why such crucial information was hidden, to fire those involved in the cover-up, and to file criminal charges, if appropriate, against these people. Yet concealing China's meddling was only the beginning. The third set of documents we are releasing proves that for many years, Americans were blatantly lied to about the security of our election infrastructure, including electronic voting machines and ballot counting systems, dishonest almost all. They're vulnerable and they're easily compromised, and people within our government knew that. Tonight, we're publishing a series of previously classified U.S. intelligence community assessments and other reports proving that our government has long known these machines are extremely exposed to attack. As one assessment states, we judge that the United States adversaries, including at a minimum Russia, China, Iran, North Korea, as well as non-state groups, have the capability to compromise U.S. election infrastructure. That's unquote, but that's some statement, isn't it? Made by supposedly great patriots of our country. The document goes on to further state that, quote, we assess that centralized election-related data repositories, such as voter registration databases, poll books, and other official election websites, are most vulnerable to exploitation, and adversaries could use this access to these systems to disrupt election processes within the United States of America. Tonight, we're releasing all of those findings, and spanning from January 2020 to June 2026, this is a cyber threat aimed at the very heart of our democracy. Many people have questioned whether it could actually be possible to electronically manipulate vote totals or change election results on these terrible machines. Today, we are releasing documents that show the CIA obtained reporting of a specific plot to do a big number in favor of the corrupt Maduro regime in Venezuela. And that's exactly what happened, conspiring to digitally rig their own country's elections in 2020, and that's what they did. This reporting included precise details about methods to regime develop to digitally alter vote totals in ways that could not be detected even with an audit, no matter how deep they went. This intelligence underscores why we must take urgent action to ensure that our own system can never, ever be hacked or compromised like it was in the past. The fourth set of documents reveals that even when significant evidence of fraud has been detected, it has been buried and covered up. Among the disclosures tonight are FBI files detailing evidence of alleged fraud by a large-scale voter registration operation in Michigan. In 2020, Michigan State Police raided a Democrat Get Out the Vote organization, corrupt group, in Muskegon. And we're so concerned by what they found. They were just so concerned. They couldn't believe it, actually, that they contacted the FBI in Detroit. The documents state that some canvassers admitted to FBI agents that they signed voter registration forms in other people's names, submitted fraudulent registration for people who did not exist, and received gift cards tied to their number of applications that they produced. In other words, it was pay, play, and cheat. The FBI agents working on the case believe that crimes were committed, yet the Biden Department of Justice slow-walked the investigation and killed it. Tonight, I'm asking the FBI director to ensure that the matter is fully investigated and to work with the Department of Justice to prosecute those responsible for any crimes. Finally, to reveal just how vulnerable our elections continue to be, we are releasing the results of a stunning investigation by the Department of Homeland Security. According to the DHS review, state voter rolls and public records, They identified approximately 278,000 non-citizens who are registered to vote in federal elections. Since Democrat states refuse to share their voter files, the real number is actually much higher than that. Yet, even this limited analysis found more than 250,000 foreigners illegally registered to vote. Put together, these disclosures reveal an election system so broken and so vulnerable that no one can possibly defend it. It is not defensible. Hundreds of millions of U.S. voter files are in the hands of foreign governments. Our machines and ballot counting systems are exposed to hacking and manipulation and corruption. China and other countries have been trying to meddle in our elections. Evidence of fraud has been buried. Hundreds of thousands of non-citizens and dead people are listed and active on the voter rolls. And yet we still have elections with no voter ID, no proof of citizenship, and tens of millions of ballots floating aimlessly through the mail. As one example of the insanity, California's recent election for mayor of L.A. and governor was held on June 2nd, a long time ago, but it was just completed a few days ago on July 10th. Think of that, much more than 1 month. It took a month to count the votes. I wonder what they were doing. This is worse than any third world country. There's no third world country that has elections like we have. In a rare move, NBC and ABC Fake News have both said that they would not cover this speech. They knew what it was about because of the fact that they don't like the topic, because they know how corrupt our system is and they don't want to reveal it. They and others in the media are part of a plot. They want to continue this fraud for whatever reason. They want to keep it going. They want to protect the radical left. They can't have a great country, and that's true. You can't have a great country without free and fair elections. Fraud like this should mean a revocation of their licenses. They use our public multi-billion dollar in value airways for absolutely no money. They pay nothing. All we want is honesty in our elections and honesty in reporting. They pay nothing for multi-billion dollar assets. Great damage has been done to our country. Our elections were left vulnerable to being rigged and stolen, and the trust of the American people was lost. This cannot be allowed to continue. Every American, whether you're a Republican, Democrat, independent, or otherwise, should be able to agree that we deserve the most secure, honest, and fair election system anywhere in the world. Secure elections should be a partisan, really, we should be together, Democrats, Republicans, independents, everybody, and it should not be a partisan issue. It should cause to unite us, not to divide us. This should be a cause. We should be united, not divided. In light of the brand new and irrefutable information I have revealed tonight, my administration is in the process of notifying the states whose election data was compromised by the People's Republic of China and many others. We will be working closely to mitigate any harm, and we're taking swift action to ensure that sensitive voter data is better protected so we can never be bought, we can never be hacked, and we can never watch a stolen election again. Tomorrow, the Secretary of Homeland Security will hold a briefing to outline his department's recent work confirming cyber vulnerabilities in our electronic voting systems. They are bad. We're in the process of informing governors, senators, and members of Congress of potential issues in their states. If you look at voting today, it's in such bad shape in so many states, and we are committing to fix it. And we're also committing to be working with those states and local jurisdictions to help them fix and patch known technical vulnerabilities before the midterm elections. We have very important elections coming up. We want those elections to be honest. I've also ordered DHS to notify every state about non-citizens on their voter rolls and direct them to remove all ineligible voters from the lists immediately. But most importantly, addressing this crisis of election security demands that Congress must pass the Save America Act. How easy is that to do unless you want to cheat? The only reason you wouldn't do it is you want to cheat because your policies are so bad and your candidates are so pathetic that you can't get away or can't get elected any other way. This landmark bill requires that all voters must show photo voter ID. How simple is that? Could I have your photo, please? Photo voter ID. All voters must provide proof of citizenship. Are you a citizen of our country, please? And hopefully there will be no corrupt mail-in ballots, which if you watched California and so many other places, mail-in ballots are inherently corrupt. So you would have no mail-in ballots except for illness, disability, military deployment, or travel if you're going away on business or vacation. These reforms are urgently needed to stop the vulnerabilities that I've mentioned. To all Americans, I ask you to pick up your phone tomorrow, call your representatives in the House and Senate, and demand that they pass the Save America Act without delay. Together, we will restore faith and confidence in our country, and we will be bigger, better, and stronger than ever before. Thank you. God bless you. God bless our great military, and God bless America. Thank you very much.
8: That concludes President Trump's address to the nation. In his remarks, the president focused heavily on election integrity, revealing declassified intelligence from the White House Transparency Task Force. He detailed how during the 2020 election, the People's Republic of China carried out the largest breach of U.S. election data, calling it an election security nightmare, and accused members of the deep state of working to download that China election meddling information while withholding critical information from the White House and Congress in what he described as a cover-up. The president also stated that the government has long known about corrupt electronic voting machines and that other countries have the capability of compromising U.S. voting infrastructure. This has been live coverage of President Trump's address to the nation. Reporting live from Washington, D.C., I'm Willie Nelson.
10: This is Seth Leibson for townhall.com. The late philosopher Hannah Arendt wrote that the power of toxic ideologies like fascism and communism, once they take hold, can prove impossible to reform. Now add apocalyptic theocracy to that fascism and you have a rough understanding of Iran's leadership. The West and hopefully many in the Trump administration are learning that now. As the Wall Street Journal and others reported, Iranian leadership plotted its third assassination on President Donald Trump last week. This after the United States had already decimated Iran's military. Federal courts had previously identified two other plots to assassinate Donald Trump, as well as several of his former cabinet officials. While many Americans recoil at notions of regime change in Iran, Iranian leadership has no such compunction about trying to effect regime change in America and via assassination. And it appears almost nothing will shake Iran's fascist theocracy into moderation or civility. This is who and what we are fighting in Iran. Let's complete the job and help make gentler the life of this world.
11: Hello, Americans. I'm Todd Stern. Stand by for news and commentary next.
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11: There is growing concern the Trump administration may be softening its approach to illegal immigration. The president promised mass deportations of anyone who stepped foot in the country illegally, but that's not happening, at least not at the levels we expected. Many are wondering if the administration is caving because of the negative press coverage after several illegals were killed by ICE agents, the most recent in Maine and Houston, where illegals used vehicles as weapons and tried to run over ICE agents. The Department of Homeland Security, in response to that, announced an immediate halt to all ICE traffic stops until further notice. I think that's the wrong decision to make here, folks. ICE agents need to double down on their efforts to round up and deport the illegals who live among us. The bigger issue is protecting our agents. And here's a rule of thumb to all of you illegals out there. If you don't want to get shot, don't run over an ICE agent. Good day.
13: 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I'm Ron Aaron. 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
20: Welcome back, America. I'm Hugh Hewitt, 33 minutes after the hour. The New York Post with a salacious headline. In the event you're driving with a car with Smalls in the back, you might want to turn this down. I'll give you 10 seconds to do that because sometimes that happens. I'm always aware that there may be kids in the back seat. All right, politics exclusive, posted at 2:39 p.m. Swalwell Powell, Senator Ruben Gallego, had sexual relationships with two House staffers, sources revealed to the New York Post. Arizona Democratic Senator Ruben Gallego, a potential 2028 presidential candidate, engaged in sexual relationships with at least two House staffers, at least, and his very flirtatious habits, in quotes, with others may come back to haunt him, the Post has learned. The 46-year-old lawmaker admitted to two relationships, both with aides to Texas Democrats, one source revealed, with a second person confirming they had recently learned of the romantic entanglement. My. Swalwell and Gallegos. It's sort of like a law firm you don't want to go near. Swalwell and Gallegos. Senator Cotton, on the other hand, is actually doing the job of being a senator. Cut number 18 from today on America Newsroom.
21: No, Dana, I'm not aware of any intelligence about a secret influence operation to try to change American public opinion on negotiating under the Memorandum of Understanding. To the extent American public opinion has changed, I suspect it's because of what Donald Trump says, that Iran's leaders are revolutionary fanatics, they're scum, they're sick, they're evil. And last week, they started randomly shooting up ships and their neighbors again. These are not people that are serious about making a deal. They've never been serious about making a deal. As President Trump has said, the last couple weeks have revealed that. That's why we put the blockade back in place. We put sanctions in place. We're hitting the military targets in southern Iran that allowed them to harass the Strait of Hormuz. I commend the president for those actions. I think we should just declare that we're going to keep the strait open through the southern channel, assist ships coming through, help protect them from harassing Iranian strikes, and finish the job of putting Iran's military in a position where it can't continue to consistently harass the strait. That's what the victory would look like here, and we're not that far away from it.
20: And it is ongoing, the combat tonight, another round of strikes by American forces on the Strait of Hormuz, especially intensive Iranian territory abutting the Strait of Hormuz, underway according to Times of Israel. I am not unaware, by the way, that Salem has been named in many of these stories as being agents of influence for Israel. Ridiculous. Absolutely absurd. And I want to, again, remind anyone who's just happened upon the Hugh Hewitt Show, it's been on the air now. We're in our 27th year. We celebrated our 26th anniversary on July 10. I took the day off because it also happens to be my wedding anniversary. And in the 26 years we've been on and in through this 27th year, I have always said the same thing. Israel is a fabulous ally, indeed, right now, the most important ally of ours in the world. And we need it because it can and will project power in concert with us, as it did wing-to-wing with our fighting force in Iran in the last 6 months. So my position hasn't changed in 26 years. I don't know if some people have been influenced to change their position. I doubt it very much. Kind of would stick out if you all of a sudden went from being pro-Israel to being anti-Israel or the reverse, then you'd have what we call a kind of incriminating pattern of facts. We don't have that here. Not with me, at least. Not with Salem. I saw Larry O'Connor got really worked up about this online yesterday. Don't, Larry. Not worth your time. Maybe I'll talk about it next week, though. I'll be in Orlando, Florida next week at the American Legislative Exchange Council. And Alec wants to invite you, if you're in the area, to join us for the broadcast. Attendance is limited to the first 100 listeners. You have to do the background check, of course. alec.org/Hugh, alec.org/Hugh. Our best days are ahead of us in the state laboratories. We are truly seeing in real time what improvisation and cutting taxes are doing for Tennessee, Florida, and Texas, what they are doing in Ohio, what they will do, wherever red state has the trifecta. The governor and both houses of the legislature, taxes come down and life gets better. We'll talk about it next week at ALEC in Orlando. If you'd like to attend, go to alec.org, alec.org/Hugh, alec.org/Hugh. 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I'll be right back on the Hugh Hewitt Show.

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4: In 1862, Abraham Lincoln signed the Morrill Act, helping states create colleges focused on agriculture, mechanics, science, and practical education. The principle was not centralized control. It was opportunity. Lincoln's Morrill Act reminds us that America can support education without surrendering education to Washington. Why did it matter? Because a free nation needs citizens equipped to work, build, steward, and govern themselves. Scripture gives work a sacred weight. In Genesis, God placed man in the garden to work it and to keep it. Proverbs honors the one who works his land. Paul warns against idleness and calls believers to earn their bread. Why does that still matter today? Because education should form capable people under God, not dependent subjects under bureaucracy.
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7: Welcome back, America. I'm Hugh Hewitt, Josh Proshauer's editor-in-chief of Jewish Insider. Josh, I want to begin by asking, how many years have you been a regular guest on the Hugh Hewitt Show, would you guess?
8: Boy, a regular guest? I've been talking years, maybe almost a decade now.
7: That's what I thought. I was going to say a decade. And the reason I ask is very simple. Do you think I've been influenced by the Israeli government to take the positions that I've taken for as long as I've known you?
8: No. The great thing, I've been listening to you, Hugh, before I was a guest on the show. And, you know, one of the refreshing things about this show is like your expertise about national security and the principles that you've always advocated for. So that's, you know, your views are well grounded and very well informed. And that's why I enjoy doing the show.
7: Well, what do you make of this Israeli influence operation story? I just don't believe it. I've never met Brad Parscale, who does work for Salem, but he also's got his own company, and he's a FARA registered agent. I don't know him. I've never talked to him. But what do you make of these stories? Why do people want to invent conspiracies?
8: Well, look, I mean, from what I understand, Parscale had a contract with the Israeli government to essentially fight anti-Semitism on the online right. So there's a difference, and you're referring to the Vance interview on Joe Rogan, but Vance represented it in the story that he was referencing in Time magazine, as it was focused on sort of trying to scuttle the you know, Iranian diplomacy and go against the negotiations. Everything I've understood, and I think the Israeli embassy put out a statement this week saying that the contract was about dealing with anti-Semitism, the extremism that we've talked about on this show and that many Jews around the world are very concerned about, that's proliferating on the online, on elements of that you see online. I don't think it's a large share of the actual reality, but it's certainly percolated, and that's what I've heard Israeli leaders speak to this directly. Netanyahu has spoken to the issue of rising anti-Semitism around the world directly, and that's something that's been on the minds of a lot of Jews around the world, certainly a lot of Israelis. So that's what I understand. That's what the government. Yeah,
7: I did a podcast with an Israeli podcaster today, a friend of Bethany Mandel's, and Ariel was very interesting in what I thought of what the vice president had to say. And I had to say I don't know, because I haven't ever listened to a Joe Rogan show, and I haven't got 3 hours in the day with what my life is like. Have you listened to the whole thing yet? Because I don't believe clips on X. I just don't believe them.
8: Right. Well, I think Vance, he speaks very off the cuff. I did watch the extended cuts. I didn't watch all 3 hours, but I did watch the entire comments made. And I think he made some very sloppy comments. You don't usually see a vice president speak in such an informal way and make a lot of mistakes, frankly, because he wasn't careful with his comments. Now, I think, you know, some of the clips I think are a little bit out of context and maybe a little bit unfair to the vice president, but he certainly said the things that are out there, and he certainly made the allegations. And he's getting a lot of blowback for good reason. He said things that sounded a lot about certain advocates in the Israeli government secretly trying to, rally opposition to the administration when it came to negotiations with Iran. That sounds straight out of the Obama playbook. It sounds like stuff I heard from Ben Rhodes or from Obama himself during the fight for the Iran nuclear deal back in 2014. So, I mean, it's not that his comments are taken out of context, but they're also misrepresentations and sort of, you know, things that he gets wrong because he's speaking so informally to Joe Rogan. You wouldn't see, I mean, I guess that's one, people like the fact that politicians go, or presidents and leading officials go on.
6: I think they cheat
8: on that show, but it's a challenge when you're.
7: I want to ask you about that. I'm trying to put together a timeline, because the vice president was in the Situation Room with the president on Tuesday night, along with Secretary of State Rubio, Secretary of Defense Hegseth, National Security Advisor Rubio. Yeah, and they were all there. And so, when did he tape the Rogan interview?
8: So what? Yesterday was, I think it was the day before it was released. So I think it was taped the afternoon before it came out. I think it was Tuesday afternoon, if I have my timeline right.
7: I just don't think that's what some other people have told me, and I just can't figure it out, because they were in the sit room on Tuesday night discussing upping the force against Iran, which, by the way, we're doing it again tonight, and we're not doing it with Israel. We're doing it because they're shooting at our ships, our service members, and the cargo on which the world relies. They're not shooting at Israel this time. Why do you think that is, Josh?
8: Well, look, we're not in ceasefire mode anymore. And Trump has, I think, recognized publicly now the folly of some of the promises that the Iranian negotiators made. And look, I think we're now potentially heading back to a really sustained period of war against Iran. They clearly... The MOU is as irrelevant as the paper it was written on, or the digital document that it was sent on. I think that they're getting the message now from that the U.S. is willing to use.
7: I've said from the start, the MOU was halftime, but I am surprised that Iran came out of the locker room first. I thought the president would come out of the locker room after the election, but Iran decided to do this. Your assessment, is this the Mosaic defense and a few IRGC nutters shooting off missiles, or is it the government?
8: I mean, I wish I could feel certain about how the Iranian system is working now post, you know, the killing of the Ayatollah. I get the sense that, what we do know is that whoever was negotiating with the vice president and Kushner and you know, they didn't really have any standing. Either they were entirely misrepresenting their positions or they just have no political standing in the Iranian system, because clearly they did absolutely nothing, whether it was opening up the straits or abiding by any of the terms in that agreement.
7: All right, last question. President speaking to the country tonight at 8 p.m. about election fraud. That's a very high wall for me to scale, given that I wrote a book about election fraud called If It's Not Close, They Can't Cheat, which traces the history of machine politics. I still haven't seen any evidence of widespread election fraud that would have turned one state

0: because if you're at war with a country, that's what you ought to be focused on. But we'll see. President surprises. He surprised me on Monday, so we'll see. Josh Kroschauer, Editor-in-Chief of Jewish Insider. Thank you for joining me, Josh. I'll be right back. America, stay tuned.
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2: 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And hear from national voices like Chris DeGaulle, Scott Jennings, Hugh Hewitt, Larry Elder, and Mike Gallagher. 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
0: Welcome back, America. I'm Hugh Hewitt. Coming up next hour, part two of my interview with Secretary of the Interior Doug Burgum, which I taped right before the program today, in which we talk about, among other things, the Colorado River water shortage. It's a crisis, really, and energy exploration, and what's happened in California with Doug Burgum, Secretary Burgum, coming up part two at the top of the next hour. I do want to remind you of our sponsor, American for Prosperity, and their wonderful website, a250toolkit.com. 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That's the Declaration Project. It's a nationwide effort to help Americans discover the principles that made this country exceptional: dignity, freedom, opportunity, and self-government. Anywhere Americans gather in this, our 250th year, and it's just begun. July 4th was the beginning of our semi-sesquicentennial, our 250th birthday. Wherever you are, get out the Declaration and pass it around. Keep some copies close by for when people come over to dinner and say to them, hey, while you're eating your hamburger, take a look at this Declaration of Independence. AFP is leading the charge to make sure that our founding principles last another 250 years. So take the pledge to read and understand and spread the word about the Declaration at a250toolkit.com/Hugh. Doug Burgum coming up. I want to make sure, though, I close by talking to you about

0: Venezuela, because we have some new tape in from Venezuela. Give a listen to Cesar Guevara. He is the director of a Christian not-for-profit organization in Venezuela who has a family living right there in the earthquake-ravaged region of Venezuela.
1: Over 18,000 people that have lost their houses. And as you know, the economic conditions in Venezuela are not very good. They were not good before the disaster, so this has made things worse. What Food for the Poor is doing is focusing on the first phase of the response, which is the humanitarian response. We're sending container loads of hygiene kits, food and medicine and other items. Thousands of buildings that have been affected. Again, over 18,000 people that have lost their houses.
0: That's 18,000 houses. That's a lot more than, you take 5 times 18. You got almost 90,000 homeless people overnight in an already stressed country. And Food for the Poor luckily has extraordinary networks throughout Central and South America. They've been in this for decades and decades. They started a Catholic organization, broadened out to non-denominational Christian. And they're very, very good at getting food, medical supplies, tents, things like that, in large containers down to Venezuela. The more that we give in this audience, the more that they can send. So please visit my website, hughhewitt.com. At the top, you'll see a banner that says, Help Venezuela. 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Finally, the phone number, the good old-fashioned phone number, 855-359-4673. 855-359-4673. 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I'll be right back with Doug Burgum on The Hugh Hewitt Show.
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3: We've been ranked, I think, the fifth highest election integrity state in the country by the Heritage Foundation. So these are common sense bills like voter ID, like funding for states if they need it to reconcile their voter rolls with non-citizens. Because in the Constitution, a lot of people don't know this, it's illegal, unconstitutional for a non-citizen to vote in a federal election for president. And this has never been a big issue in our country. Never. But in the last 10 or 15 years, we have states that do allow non-citizens to vote in local elections, county and city, for example, like in California. So, of course, this has created huge voter confusion.
2: 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The Answer. In a world of noise, truth cuts through. This is 101.1, The Answer, where Little Rock comes to talk. 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
4: News this hour from Town Hall. I'm Keith Peters in Washington. In an address to the nation tonight, President Trump says the White House has created a new website with documents that Trump says reveal major areas of concern in election security. The site went live Thursday as Trump was delivering a primetime address on foreign interference and foreign influence in U.S. elections.
5: Over a period of years, starting during the 2020 election cycle, the People's Republic of China carried out what is believed to be the largest compromise of election data in history, resulting in China's illicit acquisition of 220 million U.S. voter files. That information includes names, addresses, phone numbers, political party preferences, and other sensitive data.
4: The president also said the U.S. is winning big in Iran, and you will see the fruits of that labor very, very shortly. Authorities in Texas are continuing to watch the weather as heavy rains cause flooding conditions in Texas Hill Country. Texas Governor Greg Abbott says the hardest hit areas of flooding are expecting more rain and are not out of danger.
6: Once again, life-threatening, catastrophic flooding remains our main risk tonight and overnight through the early morning hours. There will be an ongoing risk of some tornadoes. 59 counties are in flood watch.
4: Two people are known dead, already being swept away by the floods. Experts said the flooding is severe but not as bad in some areas as last year. Heavy smoke from wildfires is darkening skies from the U.S. Midwest to the East Coast. The smoke on Thursday prompted warnings that breathing the air outside could be dangerous for people. The smoke is coming from fires that are burning primarily in Canada. More at townhall.com.
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8: The Chicago-based carrier plans to roll out new Economy Plus seats with no neighbor in the middle spot, and instead use the space for a shared table between the aisle and window travelers. The offering is only set to be available in one row on United's new Airbus A321XLR aircraft, with sales not slated to begin until later this year. The move arrives amid a broader push from airlines advertising more and more special tiers and separate add-ons to their flights. Rich Thomason reporting.
4: U.S. aviation safety investigators have taken over the investigation into what caused a window to dislodge on a Ryanair flight from Greece to Germany on July 10th. A man was partially sucked out of the plane before his wife and other passengers pulled him back inside. News and analysis at townhall.com. From Washington, I'm Keith Peters. The U.S. has designated another two Mexican cartels as foreign terrorist organizations. We hear more on that story from correspondent Donna Warder reporting from Washington.
9: The U.S. government has designated two more Mexican cartels as terrorist organizations. The Juarez cartel is one of Mexico's oldest drug trafficking organizations, controlling a key crossing point in the central part of the U.S.-Mexico border. The criminal group Los Viagras is in Mexico's western state of Michoacán and produces synthetic drugs, which it sells to other cartels that traffic the drugs into the U.S. The U.S. already had designated six other Mexican criminal organizations as terrorist groups, including the Sinaloa cartel and the Jalisco New Generation cartel. I'm Donna Warder.
4: 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From Washington, I'm Keith Peters reporting.
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11: Hey, the Friday edition of the Dave Ellswick Show. Enrico should be back with us, and he'll be giving us some information that he wants to talk about dealing with what's going on with Iran and what's going on with Israel. And then Arthur Weinrab is going to be with us, former editor of the Canadian Free Press. We'll talk to him about the wildfires up there in Canada. We'll also talk about, how things are going between the United States and Canada.
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0: Morning, glory, and evening, grace, America. I'm Hugh Hewitt, Secretary of the Interior, Doug Burgum. Join me in the 2 o'clock hour today. Here's part two of that interview. I want to turn, though, to the West Coast. I hope they take the blueprint to L.A., but the Colorado River has, of course, provided water to California forever, and I go there every year. I just got back from California. There's a big Colorado River decision coming out, according to the Washington Post today. What is that about, and what's it going to do to the water that we need throughout the West from the Colorado?
12: Well, there's seven states in the West, that including California, Arizona, Nevada, in the lower basin, along with New Mexico. The upper basin would be Wyoming, Colorado, and Utah. These seven states share this river basin. It was many decades ago when there was this Colorado Basin effectively coalition got together and had a sharing agreement. It was developed. It turns out it was developed during a time of extreme, you know, the cycles go by the decades of when we have wetter decades versus drier decades. And that was that sharing agreement was created during a very wet decade. So there is, you know, there has been less water to share. And of course, when you think about the West, you think about Denver, Salt Lake City, Las Vegas, Phoenix, all of, you know, and what's going on in Southern California. I mean, Southern California, I guess, now more depopulating than populating. But we've got some fast growing cities, growing industries, in especially outside of California, in these states. And the Colorado River Basin has not only provided for people in the basin, but there are cities outside the basin, including Denver and others, San Diego, L.A., that have received a lot of their water. And so what a complex situation. We've got some of the biggest dams in America. Hoover Dam is one of that people would know for sure. But whether it's, you know, Lake Powell, Lake Mead, huge reservoirs that were designed, operated by the Bureau of Reclamation under Interior. But we've been working since we got into office last year. Prior administration had made no progress. A 20-year sharing agreement was expiring. It expires this fall. We began 18 months ago. We've had meetings at least twice a month with all the water commissioners and leaders at the state. Two times we've assembled all seven governors, either in person or on Zoom calls, to try to drive this up to the highest levels of the executive branch in those states to reach an agreement. And we're close. But we're not there. And then this year, of course, we had a low snowpack in the West, so there's even less water. So in the absence of an agreement, then Department of Interior has a responsibility under the drought rules to issue operating standards. And we're planning on, we've got those out for comment right now. Our goal is to get those all signed on July 31st, so that whether it's recreational, municipal, industrial, agriculture, whatever the competing uses are for water in the West, that they'll know what the releases are and how we're managing this resource across the West. And we'll be doing that with a record decision and operating guidelines signed by myself on July 31st of this year.
0: Mr. Secretary, Governors Kasich, DeWine, and future Governor Ramaswamy would shoot me for even bringing this up, but the Great Lakes have got 80% of the surface water in North America. Have we ever thought about a pipeline from the Great Lakes to the Colorado that would just replenish the water when we needed it?
12: Well, there's been less discussion about that than there's been about a pipeline from the Missouri system, which, you know, starts up in with the Yellowstone River and the Missouri River up in Montana. And actually the Yellowstone, of course, coming from Yellowstone National Park. That those two major rivers that flow then and connect with the Mississippi have always, the Colorado River Basin has always had an eye on that as tapping into that. But that has not, you know, made it to a serious proposal step yet. I do want to, you know, congratulate all the states out West. I mean, you've got states like Arizona and others that have huge population increases, but they're using far less water today than they did even 20 or 30 years ago. Water conservation has been a very successful project. And of course, California, got out of the nuclear power business, got out of the desalination business. There are some projects there as well that, you know, you're talking about adding water to the system, Hugh, which is a smart thing. There may be some opportunities now with new technologies around desal and power generation that could we could find ways. I mean, when we look out 10 or 20 years, technology will solve this problem and we'll have more water in the system. But for right now, we got to divide up a smaller pie.
0: And that brings me to my last question, Mr. Secretary. Yeah, Iran threatens to target the desal plants in the Gulf, and we have to take that seriously because a lot of population depend on it. We don't have those in the United States. I always wonder why. But the price of oil today, even as the war gets hotter, dropped. It's below $79 a barrel, as we taught. I think that's because our production has increased. Are you using the Defense Production Act? Are you opening up new exploration and production to offset the strains put on the worldwide oil supply by the war?
12: Well, yes, and I would say, again, President Trump doing a masterful job at managing, basically President Trump has stopped World War III with the work that he's done, because, you know, having a terrorist group with a nuclear weapon is a completely different dynamic than anything we've seen, you know, since the end of World War II, because terrorist groups, whether it's a, 9/11 attack or all the other attacks that have been made around the world, we know that if terrorists have a weapon, they'll use it. So this is a very different situation, and the risk of a World War III has been dramatically reduced. So kudos to President Trump on that. But a year, 18 months ago, when he got into office, he said, we're reversing 100%. We're going to have energy abundance, energy dominance. You know, and we went from having a ban on LNG export facilities in America to now being the largest LNG exporter in the world. We've displaced 2/3 of Russians' sales of natural gas into Western Europe, which means we've reduced their revenue by 2/3. That takes away their ability to wage war. And in terms of the Defense Production Act, yes, President Trump, under the executive orders, specifically gave us those authorities. Chris Wright, using his authorities as Secretary of Energy, related to pipelines. And then we've got offshore oil, which is managed by the Department of Interior in California, the Santa Ynez. There's a massive field in California, massive amounts of energy. California used to be the number two or three oil-producing state in the country. Now they produce 1/10 of what my home state of North Dakota does. California, just a disaster from energy policy. At the time of this recent breakout of conflict with Iran, California was the one state importing 60%+ of their energy from foreign sources. Number one importer in February of 2026 into California, Iraq. California managed to figure out a way to become the only state in the lower 48 that was dependent on oil coming out of the Strait of Hormuz. I mean, it's a when there's abundant energy here in the lower 48, but blocking pipelines, creating rules, shutting down refineries, 25% of the refined product in California today. So if you're at a pump in California today, 1 in 4 chance that gas you're putting in your car was actually foreign oil refined at a foreign refinery and then shipped across the Pacific Ocean to America. There is, you know, so much for special blends for California. California's got some of the highest emissions content in their fuels because of where they're originating the production from. And it is so this is just a disaster of an energy policy for a state that deserves much better. And with the Defense Production Act ordering the flow of oil coming out of those offshore resources to get those things flowing again. And of course, the natural response from California, they're suing the federal government to try to stop that energy from flowing. I guess when they're suing that, they're basically making a statement that they want to have the highest gas and diesel prices in the country in California, because all their actions would indicate it, and that's the result that they're getting.
0: Mr. Secretary, I can confirm that because I was just there this past weekend, $5.50 and higher for a gallon because it's the worst run state. I've lived there a lot of my life, but thank you for all the time today we've gone over. I appreciate it, Secretary Burgum, and congratulations again on the TR Library and Museum, because I know people are going to be flooding into North Dakota. I'm sure the infrastructure is there to greet them, but I appreciate the time today. Thank you for it. I love talking to Doug Burgum. He is always absolutely well-informed on any subject that I bring up with him. It's a lot. Interior, I think it was the 4th Cabinet Department. There's the Department of War, Department of Navy, Department of the Treasury, Department of State. Maybe it's the 5th Department of the Interior, but it's one of the original bigs. And if you've ever been in the building on E Street, extraordinary building. Like, turn a corner and you run into a buffalo. Not the one we've seen, the buffalo blowback that wants to take that buffalo and extinct it. No, leave the buffalo alone, although the bison got out of control there. But it's a fabulous building. On every floor, there are exhibits from all over the place in the United States. It may be the most interesting building other than the Pentagon. The Pentagon's the most interesting building on the interior, because they have a whole department devoted to telling the military's story over our storied careers since 1775 of the Army, all through, and the American military, all through the building. from battles to relief efforts, it's all through the building. Those two, Interior and the Pentagon, absolutely the best buildings in the open to the public to when you get the right permission. Stay tuned. I'll be right back on the Hugh Hewitt Show.
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18: In 1862, Abraham Lincoln signed the Morrill Act, helping states create colleges focused on agriculture, mechanics, science, and practical education. The principle was not centralized control, it was opportunity. Lincoln's Morrill Act reminds us that America can support education without surrendering education to Washington. Why did it matter? Because a free nation needs citizens equipped to work, build, steward, and govern themselves. Scripture gives work a sacred weight. In Genesis, God placed man in the garden to work it and to keep it. Proverbs honors the one who works his land. Paul warns against idleness and calls believers to earn their bread. Why does that still matter today? Because education should form capable people under God, not dependent subjects under bureaucracy.
19: 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Stay sharp with Doc Washburn. And hear from national voices like Chris DeGaulle, Scott Jennings, Hugh Hewitt, Larry Elder, and Mike Gallagher. 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
0: Welcome back, America. I'm Hugh Hewitt. President Trump addresses the country tonight at 8 p.m. Eastern Time, 5 p.m. in the Pacific. Townhall.com, our sister operation here at Salem, posted a clip earlier of Carolyn Leavitt talking about what's ahead in the speech tonight. I think that's our cut 19.
20: Caroline.
21: Sure.
20: Regarding the president's speech tonight, he's been in office over 540 days now. If what he says is tonight is backed up by evidence, why hasn't anyone been charged?
21: He hasn't revealed it yet. He hasn't declassified the documents yet, and you will see what he says tonight, and then we'll move forward
20: so
21: appropriately from there.
20: Tonight from the Justice Department?
21: I don't speak on behalf of the Justice Department, Caitlin. You know that. Rachel,
20: by evidence, will there be charges?
21: You'll have to ask the Justice Department. I don't charge people. I just speak on behalf of the president. Rachel.
20: Thanks, Caroline. Welcome back.
0: Okay, so that didn't tell me anything. I have no idea what the president's going to say tonight at 8 o'clock. I hope he talks at least about the war in part, which is heating up according to wire reports and the Times of Israel. We've hit Bandar Abbas again. We've hit Kishon Island again and other targets. There's all sorts of different accounts online, some more accurate than others. There's a lot of Iranian propaganda as well and a lot of trolling accounts. So I'm very careful about reporting, but I conclude we are engaged in, again, another night of bombing. If you did miss Admiral Montgomery yesterday, I would encourage you to go to my YouTube channel and take it in, because he gives a good scenario where a few weeks of 250 strikes a day should do everything possible to push back the IRGC from the Strait of Hormuz, making passage safe and readily available on the southern strait near Oman. Great interview with the Admiral yesterday. It's posted at my YouTube channel, as will be my entire interview with Cynthia St. James, but news is pressing. So I just want to play for you the close of my interview with Cynthia St. James, wonderful artist, African-American woman whose art is on display now in the Obama Library as well on American postage stamps, cut number 17. Now let's go back to looking at paint. What is this one?
22: Okay, this is called Tibetan Women. I just did a series on Tibet because I was fascinated and I just wanted to do something with it. And it's ironic, if you look behind me, there's another Tibetan piece. And back me in the studio. Yeah. I was intrigued with those braids. That was a challenge.
0: How long?
22: All those braids.
0: How long does a painting like that take? There's got to be a lot of layers in that paint.
22: Oh, how did you know that? Most people don't realize but I paint 6 to 9 coats of paint. That's why it's so bright.
0: And now how long does a painting like that take to do?
22: That one probably took a couple of months.
0: You'll work hard. All right, Harley, next.
22: There's a Zaouli dancers in the Ivory Coast of Africa. And their dance is so fascinating. The movement in their feet is just like so rapid that it's almost an impossible dance to learn, and only the men get to do it. So that's probably the 9th Zaouli piece I did. I've done a whole series on their mask and by being fascinated with the dance. I get inspired by little things and big things.
0: Well, you did a couple of buses. I don't have the pictures of the buses because they're in the book and they were hard to reproduce. Why did you allow your painting to be on a bus? That's a really big thing.
22: Okay. Well, I'm going to tell you what happened. AARP came to me and commissioned me to do a piece. And they were doing it for the Metro Rail, so it's really on a train. And it was ad for them. And they wanted it to go through certain communities so people would see it and be charmed by that and join AARP.
0: Oh.
22: Yeah.
0: Oh,
22: so
0: okay.
22: I completed a painting and then a graphic artist made that whatever kind of way they stenciled it on or however they do that process, I don't really know. But she took certain parts of my painting and put it on the bus. I'm sorry, you can say bus. On the Metro Rail. And it ran.
0: Were you happy with the result?
22: Oh, I was ecstatic. And what, in fact, once I was at a stoplight and my train went by, that was really thrilling.
0: Huh? All right, let's go back to the normal painting as opposed to the bus. What's up next, Harley? Oh, beautiful. What is this?
22: Another series. I've always been fascinated with the Indibele tribe of South Africa because they paint their houses or dwellings. The women do that. And every after spring or whatever rainy season is, they refresh it. And it reminds me of Native American paint art as well as African. It's a combination. And both of my grandmothers were part Cherokee. And I kind of got a thrill out of seeing that, and that's what pulled me into the Belly Tribe.
0: Tell me about your family and whether or not they're all astonished that you're an artist.
22: There's some peacocks in the family for sure, especially my mom. And even though she's the female, she's got the feathers of the guys, the male peacocks. She was very thrilled from day one. Since I was six, she was finding a way to get me little art supplies and little things to draw. So she was always in my corner. So yeah, she deserves it. And then I got an honorary doctorate from a university, and she loved it because then she could call me Dr. St. James. And so I didn't go to school, but I became a doctor and an educator.
0: Do you have brothers? Do you have brothers that bothered you growing up?
22: I was a little tomboy. I bothered them.
0: Oh, okay.
22: How about that?
0: I'm just wondering if they get into your painting. Painting and mess up your work.
22: Oh, no. They couldn't do that.
0: Okay.
22: No.
0: Was that always in New York? Did you spend your early life completely in the city?
22: No, I spent a major part of my life really here in California, in Los Angeles. But my mom and dad are from the Bronx, New York, born and raised.
0: So why did you move to Los Angeles?
22: Why did they move?
0: Why did you move to L.A.?
22: Oh, when I came back as an adult? Because I missed it. I missed the fact that here, and like there's a couple of countries, like even Guyana, that you have the tropics and you have that whole other feeling. But, and to me, for Los Angeles, you have the feeling of the tropics because you get to see palm trees, you get to go to the beach more often. And at the same time, it's a bustling city. And in New York, I have more of my New York energy. So from New York, I've got that energy to go get it or to work for it or to try harder. You know, that saying, if you make it here, you can make it anywhere. So I sold my first painting in New York when I was 20.
0: Oh, well, now, do you know where that is now?
22: Oh, I don't. But it was an attorney, and I worked for a mortgage insurance company and right across the street from St. Patrick's Cathedral. And Dan was one of the closing attorneys, and he commissioned me to do it, sight unseen of what I was doing. He commissioned me to do my first painting that I sold.
0: Oh, but it's now been passed on throughout his family. There are
1: that part of my interview in the event that whoever's got the first Cynthia St. James commissioned painting, if you hear this, let her know where it went.
0: The entire interview, which is 25, 30 minutes long, is at my YouTube channel. She's a charmer. She's an amazing woman. It's only the second artist I've interviewed in 27 years, the first being President George W. Bush and Cynthia St. James II. I'll be right back. Updates on everything when I return to the Hugh Hewitt Show.
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0: With SRN News, I'm Jason Walker. President Trump, addressing the nation in prime time this evening, talked about the importance of election security and the role he says that China played in the 2020 elections. The Trump administration reviving a rule that will deny green cards to immigrants who use public benefits, Medicaid, housing vouchers, and more. Now, the policy was first implemented in February of 2020 by then-President Trump, but it was reversed later when Democrat Joe Biden took over at the White House. Federal law already requires those seeking permanent residency or legal status to demonstrate they will not become a public charge. Authorities in Texas have rescued hundreds of stranded drivers and people trapped in homes in raging floodwaters. Officials say at least two deaths have now been confirmed, and there could be many more. This is SRN News.
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4: We've been ranked, I think, the fifth highest election integrity state in the country by the Heritage Foundation. 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
6: Welcome back, America. I would encourage you to go to Alex Thompson on X and watch the cringe-inducing moments at the 92nd Street Y last night when former First Lady Jill Biden and Joe Biden and Whoopi Goldberg, they couldn't land the plane. Ooh. Meanwhile, Liz Hoyer testified against the confirmation of Acting Attorney General Todd Blanche to be the Attorney General and came under the cross-examination of Eric Schmidt today, cut number three.
7: Ms. Hoyer, I want to turn to you. You were Biden's pardon attorney, and I want to make sure I'm clear. Your testimony here today is that you were fired because you wouldn't recommend restoring Mel Gibson's gun rights. Is that right?
8: I was fired just hours after I declined to make that
7: recommendation. Okay, you can't think of another reason why you might have been fired.
5: That's the only explanation that I'm aware of. The Justice Department actually put in a pleading that was submitted in my appeal of my firing the fact that the facts of my firing
7: okay.
5: are not in dispute.
7: On November, and you talked about you're concerned about public safety. On November 4th, 2024, you authored a 73-page memorandum recommending the commutation of all 40 federal death sentences. Isn't that correct?
5: Well, as I've told to
7: I know. But don't play the game with me. Because it's not. They've waived executive privilege. I have the report right here. It's dated April 24th, 2026. It's actually, your memo is quoted in here. It's public knowledge. And the idea that you would come here, you know that already. You would come here and disparage somebody else and not be willing to answer questions about how you commuted the sentences of murderers is ridiculous. I can't believe that you're here to do that.
5: I don't have the authority to commute
7: anyone's
5: sentence.
7: It? Do you deny that you authored the memo?
5: I'm not sure which memo you're referring to.
7: I'm referring to the November 4th, 2024, 73-page memo. Do you deny authoring it?
5: I can't say without having
7: the memo. It's ridiculous. I can't believe you did. You did, and everybody in America and in the world can pull it up. So it's a ridiculous.
5: Like a document that has DOJ's logo on the cover.
7: Yeah, and it quotes your letter. It quotes your letter.
5: I don't know.
7: You're losing credit. You should just admit it. You should just admit you authored it. Everybody knows you authored it. So I'm not going to waste any more time on your convenient little game you're playing here. You also authored and recommended the commutation of the Boston Marathon bomber, the Tree of Life synagogue murderer, and Dylann Roof. We all know this. How many pages of the 73 pages did you dedicate to victims? Because you expressed your concern over victims. How many pages were dedicated to the victims?
5: Sir, I don't have the memo.
7: I can tell you three.
5: In front of me.
7: Three pages. Three pages were dedicated to the victims. So I also happen to have, I made a special access request last year under the Presidential Records Act for documents from the Biden White House on the abuse of pardons and commutations. We recently got those documents. I want to show you a couple. Here's one. It's dated December 3rd, 2024, and it's an internal memo on the commutation of the 37 death sentences that you were involved with. The memorandum states that the White House worked with reporters to, quote, ensure positive coverage. It says the White House gave advocates, the elected officials, resources and key messaging to amplify the news. You personally recommended commuting all 40 death sentence cases, an even broader action than Biden took. Again, that included Dylann Roof, the Boston Marathon bomber, the Tree of Life synagogue shooter. Did you know that the White House was using your recommendations as a PR stunt?
5: Sir, I have no idea what document you're referring to currently.
7: Let me just ask you in general, did you know that they were planning to message around your commutation?
5: Sir, I was not an employee of the White House.
7: Okay, I'll take that as a no, but they used your ridiculous recommendation as a veneer of legitimacy.
5: So
7: document two.
5: I was called here to talk about Mr. Blanche's nomination.
7: Yeah, I know that's what you thought you were came here to talk about. But the reality is your credibility is gone. You can't come here and do the political bidding of the Biden administration. And then when you're called out on that and being fired, and thank God you're being fired. You know what I really think? I think you thought you came here and you're selling merch, by the way. Do we have the hoodies that are up for sale? You sell merch. Let's sell the hoodies. I think you came here thinking that you were going to be ordained the high priestess of the resistance. That's what I think. That's why you're denying simple facts that you authored the memo commuting the sentences. Everyone knows that. And we have documents now from the White House that they use that memo as a PR stunt. And so the idea you have no credibility to talk about Todd Blanche. You have none. You've come here. You deny basic facts. You recommended the commutation of murderers. You gave no quarter at all or any time to the victims of these brutal murders. So, again, I can't believe you've been called here by the other side, but I'm glad we've had an opportunity to expose your hypocrisy.
6: Thank you. Oof. Let me just put that in legal terms. Oof. Oof. Tire tracks across Ms. Boyer's reputation and credibility. I'll be right back. Seth Mandel is next on The Hugh Hewitt Show.
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6: hey, I want to do something meaningful for the 250th anniversary of America. 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
6: Welcome back, America. I'm Hugh Hewitt. Seth Mandel is a senior writer for Commentary Magazine. He's also a regular guest on the Hugh Hewitt Show and a regular participant in the Commentary Magazine podcast. Seth, I've been going back and forth between the coasts, and I've been doing podcasts because of your wife with Israelis today, so I've had no chance to listen to the Commentary podcast. How do you think the war is going?
19: I'm not really sure. I know how the ceasefire is going. The ceasefire isn't going very well. That's clear.
6: Do you think... I talked to the president on Monday. He appears to have Pickaxe Mountain in his target, which is what the guys over at the Foundation for the Defense of Democracies, Rich Goldberg and Mark Dubowitz, have wanted for a long time. Before anything, another peace deal. I hope he hammers that. Is that the consensus at Commentary?
19: I think, you know, I thought that the vice president's recent comments made it seem like the administration was backing off from ground troops in almost any capacity. So they can strike Pickaxe Mountain, but I don't know how effective they can be without dedicating ground troops. And just trying to read the signals, I'm not sure that they're there. But they have to, I mean, the consensus here is basically that they, the president has to figure out a clear goal and what will achieve that goal and do it.
6: Let's talk about the vice president. If you want
19: to go for Pickaxe, go for it.
6: Yeah, I think use every MOB you've got and at least shake the centrifuges so they break. But let's talk about the vice president's interview with Joe Rogan. I have not listened to it. I won't watch the clips because I don't trust anything on X. So this Israeli podcaster I was talking to, Ariel, he asked me for my comment. I said, I haven't listened to it. I haven't seen it. I'm not going to comment on clips because I won't watch him because of AI. And it turns out stuff that he didn't cover about who broke the ceasefire was, in fact, omitted from the clips. Have you watched the whole Rogan interview yet?
19: I've watched or read the transcript of the entire interview.
6: Okay, so what was confirmed today?
19: I listened to half of it and read the transcript for what I didn't listen to.
6: You've got more capacity for Rogan than I do, because I think he's just not a serious guy. I'm very successful, no doubt about that, but he's not well-read or serious. I wonder, do you think that the wave of criticism that hit the vice president is justified, or was it based on the first release of clips that made him sound like he had bought into every conspiracy out there?
19: So I don't know which clips made him sound that. I didn't focus on the clips either. I went straight for the three-hour tour. But I think they're fair. I mean, the criticism seems to be fair to me, which is that when he gave longer answers, it didn't seem to help very much. I don't think that there were any instances where he would give a soundbite that sounded bad, but that the expanded version was much better. The general vibe of a Joe Rogan interview is sitting and schmoozing for 3 hours, and so there isn't any sort of rapid fire question and answer. There were a couple times where Rogan did that and accomplished something and got a clear answer from the vice president. One of them was Rogan said, "Do you think that the president would have launched the current war on Iran, setting aside Operation Midnight Hammer, which was last year attacking the nuclear facilities? Do you think the president would have launched this war without the without pressure from Israel?" And J.D. Vance said, "Absolutely, he would have." So there were a couple times where Rogan was able to get in a clear question and get a clear answer that did kind of debunk what some people are accusing the president of. But most of it in a three-hour conversation is really kind of looping around and, like I said, schmoozing. It's hard to pick out parts.
6: I got to ask you, this is someone unlikely to buy Communion, his book. I've already bought it and read it. I liked it quite a lot. Did he push his book? I mean, the whole purpose of going on Rogan is to push your book. Did he push his book?
19: Not much.
6: Gosh.
19: I think he closed. I mean, my memory is, you know, he said it at the beginning and Rogan acknowledged that he was on and had this book. And I do remember that at the very end, he said, "Buy the book." I don't think there was really all that much self-promotion on the book.
6: Oh, it's such a missed opportunity. I'm shameless when it comes to promoting books. And so I thought,
19: well, and okay. Rogan has an audience of what, you know, 10 or 11 million. So your product placement. He should be sitting there with the book on over each shoulder, you know.
6: Yeah, we got to get Noah Rothman on there with Blood and Progress and plop it down and do that. The other thing I saw corrected today, because Carolyn Leavitt said it too from the podium, is that Iran violated the ceasefire. We didn't violate the ceasefire. And apparently the vice president made that point. Again, I haven't listened to it. Did you hear that?
19: Yeah. Yeah. I mean, the vice president did not necessarily blame anybody besides Iran for actually breaking the ceasefire, but he complained a lot about what he felt were inappropriate influence campaigns from the Israeli government. But the problem is that those two things are really mutually exclusive, because if Iran broke the ceasefire, then the only way an Israeli influence campaign could work is if the Israelis hired the IRGC to break the MOU. So I got to tell you, in the about end, you come away with it.
6: The influence campaign stuff, I'm being accused of being part of that. And I've had this show for 26 years. We had our 26th anniversary on July 10th. And I've always felt the same way about Israel. So if anyone was influencing me, they started in the year 2000 before 9/11. I think it's a ludicrous
19: thing. They're playing the long game.
6: Yeah, there are lots of legitimate, long-standing pro-Israel voices because they're our greatest strategic ally. I'm kind of astonished by the noise out there about this. Are you? It's almost an anti-Israel campaign.
19: Yeah, I am. Also because the influence campaign that they're talking about also wasn't actually aimed at the MOU, from what I understand. He pointed to an article in Time, and I read the article, and it seems that there were a few influencers who were openly being contracted by the Israeli government, registering with FARA and everything, to try to improve Israel's image in the American public. It was not a campaign to undermine any specific policy of the Trump administration, anything that Vance was working on. It was certainly not, they were certainly not contracted by Brad Parscale to go after Vance personally. So
6: I've never met Brad Parscale. I've never talked to him. He works for Salem like I do. But I've been here for 26 years, and I think Brad's been here for a year and a half.

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1: I'm here with spokesman John Wolf. 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
9: Welcome back, America. I'm Hugh Hewitt. I'm going to post all of Doug Burgum. Secretary Burgum began the show. And all of Cynthia St. James, lots of which I cannot play on the program because it was a longer interview with an artist. It's kind of fun to go from the Secretary of the Interior and then go to an artist whose work is featured in the Obama Library in a single day. And then Seth Mandel, we'll get it all over at the YouTube channel. But I want to assure you, I'm under nobody's influence except myself. The greatest thing about Salem. The absolute greatest thing about Salem, I've worked here for 26 years. They've syndicated my show for 26 years. I don't actually work for Salem, but they syndicate my program. They have never, ever once in 26 years asked or told me, much less dictated terms on content. They like the fact that I attract and keep an audience, and they like the fact that I attract and keep advertisers, and that sponsors come forward. Sponsors like Relief Factor. I mentioned it. I took it in hour number one. I've told you about it in hour number two. I want to close hour number three. I've been taking Relief Factor for 15 years because I've always made money for Salem. We've always had advertisers. And it's not because of just Relief Factor. It's also Andrew and Todd. It's also Consumer Cellular. It's everyone you hear on the program that is a sponsor of the Hugh Hewitt Show. But Relief Factor really does work. And I really do take it every day, and it really does allow me to do, as I did this morning, my 10K, 6.2 miles. And I do that every time I can when time and tides allow and the weather doesn't threaten me with lightning strikes and, or even getting wet. I don't like that anymore. Relief Factor banishes the minor aches.

0: This is Seth Leibson for townhall.com. The late philosopher Hannah Arendt wrote that the power of toxic ideologies like fascism and communism, once they take hold, can prove impossible to reform. Now add apocalyptic theocracy to that fascism and you have a rough understanding of Iran's leadership. The West and hopefully many in the Trump administration are learning that now. As the Wall Street Journal and others reported, Iranian leadership plotted its third assassination on President Donald Trump last week. This after the United States had already decimated Iran's military. Federal courts had previously identified two other plots to assassinate Donald Trump, as well as several of his former cabinet officials. While many Americans recoil at notions of regime change in Iran, Iranian leadership has no such compunction about trying to effect regime change in America and via assassination. And it appears almost nothing will shake Iran's fascist theocracy into moderation or civility. This is who and what we are fighting in Iran. Let's complete the job and help make gentler the life of this world.
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0: stocks, well, went south on Thursday.
1: Drops for computer chip makers and other AI winners dragged down stock markets worldwide. The S&P 500 fell 0.5% Thursday. The Dow lost 105 points. That's about 0.2%. The NASDAQ composite fell 1.5%. Most stocks rose on Wall Street after several more companies reported better than expected earnings. But drops for NVIDIA and other big chip companies overshadowed those gains. The losses were even sharper in South Korea. That's where AI winners like SK Hynix dropped. Treasury yields rose in the bond market. Oil prices erased an early gain and ended a bit lower. Seth Sutel, New York.
0: President Trump's deployment of National Guard troops to the nation's capital has been extended by 2 more years. Pentagon confirming that extension and has said little else. But it is clear with the troops in the nation's capital, the crime rate in the city is down. More details, srnnews.com.

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1: We've been ranked, I think, the fifth highest election integrity state in the country by the Heritage Foundation. So these are common sense bills like voter ID, like funding for states if they need it to reconcile their voter rolls with non-citizens. Because in the Constitution, a lot of people don't know this, it's illegal, unconstitutional for a non-citizen to vote in a federal election for president. And this has never been a big issue in our country. Never. But in the last 10 or 15 years, we have states that do allow non-citizens to vote in local elections, county and city, for example, like in California. So, of course, this has created huge voter confusion.
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2: Flooding in the Texas Hill Country when a rain-swollen Guadalupe River swept away 25 young girls from the Camp Mystic Retreat Center. Uvalde resident Carmen Rodriguez says this time around she got notifications all night long.
3: So I think we were a whole lot more prepared.
2: People are being evacuated, but local business owner Cameron Sanford says she feels for those with homes left behind in the flood zone.
4: I'm nervous for the people in the area where their homes are potentially going to be flooded. I feel like there was very little warning. Like, we knew a flood was coming, but we didn't know it was going to be to this magnitude.
2: Texas Governor Greg Abbott has already declared a disaster declaration in 59 counties across the state. Fresh back from maternity leave, White House Press Secretary Karoline Leavitt used a press conference to tout the benefits of the Trump economy, including those new Trump accounts.
4: More than 6.5 million American children have been signed up for accounts so far, including my two kids, who I signed up during my maternity leave.
2: The White House says fully funded, those accounts could grow to an estimated $300,000 by the time a child turns 18.
4: This is, I think we can all agree, an enormously powerful head start toward the American dream. These funds can be used for college, starting a business, or purchasing a home. This is truly a transformational, nonpartisan program.
2: Retail sales rose 0.2% in June after being up a revised 1% for the month of May. The Commerce Department says shoppers slowed their spending in June from May, but outside of gas stations, retail sales actually rose a robust 0.7%. On Wall Street at this hour, the Dow is struggling. It's off 185 points, the NASDAQ down 354. More on these stories at townhall.com.
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7: Mortgage buyer Freddie Mac says the average rate on a 30-year mortgage rose this week to 6.55%. That's the highest level in nearly a year. Mortgage rates have been hovering around 6.5% for several weeks and mostly trending higher for months. Higher oil prices due to the war with Iran have raised expectations for hotter inflation, pushing up the long-term bond yields that influence mortgage rates. The trend has weighed on home sales this year. I'm Alex Vega.
2: U.S. Coast Guard crews have suspended their search now for 3 people missing a day after their boat capsized in the cold, choppy waters of San Francisco Bay. The vessel had been carrying 20 people, family and friends who had gone out to scatter the ashes of a loved one at the time. One person was confirmed dead the day that boat capsized. 16 others were rescued at the time. You'll find breaking news and analysis at townhall.com. Keith Peters reports there's a special tribute to Mozart coming from his hometown.
8: Visitors to Wolfgang Amadeus Mozart's hometown can see the composer and his dog in miniature as Salzburg celebrates the 270th anniversary of his birth. But they shouldn't wait too long. The Mozarteum Foundation on Wednesday unveiled 300 gold-colored statuettes of Mozart, which are less than 20 inches tall. They were designed by German concept artist Otmar Hörl. To give the statues a human touch, Hörl depicted the composer with his favorite dog, Pimperl.
2: That is Keith Peters reporting. Major Taiwan computer chipmaker TSMC said today it plans to spend another $100 billion on expanding its manufacturing capacity here in the U.S., the world's largest contract chip manufacturing and one of the world's most valuable companies. TSMC is seen as a barometer for the entire market. More of these stories at townhall.com.
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0: With SRN News, I'm Jason Walker. President Trump unveiling what he calls really big news in a primetime address, focusing on election security, foreign interference, and trust in American institutions. However, the centerpiece of his address, well, that was his announcement. The administration is declassifying a huge collection of documents related to election security and Chinese interference in 2020. The Trump administration reviving a rule that would deny green cards to immigrants who use public benefits, Medicaid, housing vouchers, and more. That policy was first implemented in February 2020 by President Trump. It was later reversed by then-President Joe Biden. Officials say a bird strike may have brought down a New York City chopper last year.
1: The National Transportation Safety Board says evidence and witness reports suggest that a sightseeing helicopter that crashed into the Hudson River last year struck several birds before plummeting into the river, killing a Siemens business CEO from Spain, his family, and the pilot. The helicopter took off from a downtown heliport, flying north along the Manhattan skyline before heading towards the Statue of Liberty. Less than 18 minutes into the flight, parts of the aircraft were seen tumbling into the water. I'm Lisa Dwyer.
0: White House says President Trump's teleprompter operator Gabriel Perez is on unpaid leave following reports that he allegedly used inside knowledge.
2: Obviously, I'm aware of the report. The president is too. I spoke with him about it. He believes it's deeply unfortunate and, frankly, a disgrace. And the individual that was cited in that report is complying with the CFTC.
0: That is White House Press Secretary Caroline Levitt. This is SRN News.
3: Foundations of Freedom, a look at America's founding principles and the leaders who shaped our nation.
4: Most Americans think of Abraham Lincoln and they think of the Civil War or the Emancipation. But in 1862, he signed another hugely significant piece of legislation, the Homestead Act. It offered eligible Americans up to 160 acres of land, not as a prize for the powerful, but as an opportunity for ordinary families willing to live on it, work it, and build something lasting. Why did it matter? Because Lincoln understood that freedom was not merely the absence of tyranny. Rather, freedom required responsibility, labor, stewardship, and moral courage. A free people must be given room to build, but they also must be willing to cultivate what they have been given. That still matters today. Liberty without responsibility decays. Opportunity without character collapses. Lincoln's lesson is clear. A nation stays free when its people remain willing to work, build, and steward freedom under God.
0: Secretary of State Marco Rubio speaking out. He says the violent far-left political terrorism, quote, can no longer be denied, as he urges more than five dozen countries gathered in Washington Thursday to deal with the threat as a global counterterrorism priority. We hear more on the story now from correspondent Bernie Bennett in D.C.
5: Speaking at the opening of a State Department ministerial attended by roughly 65 foreign delegations, Rubio said governments had spent too long overlooking what he described as a resurgence of transnational far-left extremist violence and called for greater international cooperation to counter it. Rubio described radical leftism as a, quote, poisonous

0: resentment cloaked in the language of equality and justice. Rubio said the Trump administration is rebuilding the U.S. counterterrorism strategy around what it views as an increasingly transnational threat. Bernie Bennett in Washington.
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5: Oh, yes, it is. What is up, my friends? Welcome into it. It is your pre-Friday celebration, greatest day of the entire week. You see the light at the end of the tunnel. We're ready to rock and roll. There is plenty to talk about today. Big news day. Bigly, as Donald Trump would say. We're going to make it a really big day.
6: And I think we're going to make it bigly.
5: Yeah, and there is most of it coming out of the Trump administration right now on both ends. We're going to call it a triple T kind of day. It is a Trump-triggering Thursday. What does that mean? We'll get to it in just a minute. Yes, we have come up with that on the fly. Welcome into it, as usual, broadcasting out of the heart of the nation in Wichita, Kansas, on our flagship radio station. We are all over the country. Great radio stations across the board doing our thing.
6: Doing live!
5: Like we do every single day here on the show. Jay Ford will be on the show. He's a public speaker, entrepreneur, activist. He'll be on at the bottom of the hour. We're going to talk about literacy rates in public education. I'm not sure if you're aware or not. We are like a month away from the kickoff for the fall school semester.
7: Say what?
5: My daughter is not happy to hear about that, but we are just weeks away from school starting again. And as we get ready for a new school semester, we still have, unfortunately, a federal Department of Education. We have not quite brought all that power back down to a statewide educational level across the country. But what are we looking at for fall school and literacy rates? And are we focused on the right things in our public education system? We'll chat with that with Jay about that at the bottom of the hour as we talk about the literacy rates. And can we really get back to reading cursive? Wild conversation there, right? Yeah. Could we get back to the conversation of reading like Old English, like we wrote the Constitution, and to understand what they really said? So we'll have that fun conversation in just a little bit. Tonight, the big statement from the Trump administration. What could he possibly say? Apparently, it's going to be focused on election integrity. Now, from what I've heard, most major networks across the board are not planning on airing the Trump administration statement from the White House and the Oval Office tonight, which is kind of weird. I mean, the president of the United States, whether you like or dislike what he's actually saying, usually history shows that when the president speaks from the Oval Office and speaks to the American people, the major networks override and preempt whatever's normal programming for that night, and they broadcast the president of the United States speaking. And it doesn't happen very often. We usually hear from the president, what, a couple times a year? This is obviously prior to social media, but we usually heard from the president a couple times a year. The State of the Union, January, February-ish, and then like one or two major statements directly from the Oval Office from the president addressing a particular issue, or when, you know, on needed basis kind of thing during a crisis or an emergency or a disaster or something like that. So we don't usually hear from them. And President Trump has fallen right in line with that. He usually doesn't do these. It's not like it's a weekly event to where he's overriding the networks with constant programming, which they don't like. It's a couple times a year. It's when something big's happening. And we don't know what he's going to say. We could speculate. Caroline Leavitt, welcome back, by the way. She was back there at the press statement in the press conference earlier today. just a little while ago, talking about what we could anticipate and see later on this evening. But we don't know exactly what he's going to say. So why would a network not want to cover that? Kind of weird. We'll break that down in just a moment. First and foremost, though, I called it the Triple T today, the Trump Triggering Thursday, because Donald Trump has done all of that to the other side of the aisle today. Yeah. Yes. There was an email that was sent out, and I received those because apparently I'm on the White House Communications email blast. So I received a press release earlier today from the Trump administration, and here's the headline. And this is why it's triggering to the other side, because it's not just fighting terrorism in the not just in the United States, but around the world. Trump administration unleashes global campaign to crush radical left terrorism.
6: Say what?
5: Left-wing terrorism. Now, for those that may argue with me, and I know I expect your hate messages on social media and on our website at HoosierReason.com, you're more than welcome to send me that hate message, that the left-wing terrorism is 95% of terrorism, 98% of terrorism that we get not just again in the country, but around the world. Big government is big government is big government is big government. And it's just different flavors of the same side of the coin. And it's always on the left side of the aisle, because left side of the aisle is big government. You cannot have fascism. You cannot have Nazism. You cannot have authoritarianism from conservatives and Republicans who are limited government minded individuals. It's just not physically possible to have that. That being said, hate groups as well, if you're focused on identity, they may try to claim that they are right wing, which is what they say. Right wing extremism and white nationalism is right wing. That's not ideologically. It is progressive, because you're focused on what? Identity politics. If you're a radical religious individual, a religious fanatic, then you impose your ideology, a purist ideology, onto somebody else through terrorism, and that is a big government, authoritarian, progressive ideology. Left might not like that, but that's the reality of it. It is physically impossible to have radical terrorism that is through an ideology that comes from the right wing, even if they say it's anti-government. They have a very broad painted brush regarding anti-government, because if you question a government agency, you're now labeled as somehow like anti-government, and therefore you're bad because you're supposed to like government, and then they use their full force to try and silence you and oppress you by calling you anti-government, calling you a radical, and then trying to eliminate you out of society, which ironically is big government and authoritarianism. So you can't have one or the other. It doesn't work that way. I'm sorry. It just doesn't. That being said, that's why it's triggering to the other side, because they don't like that. Government is supposed to be big, but big in their way. And if Donald Trump tries to get rid of government, now he's a Nazi and a terrorist and fill in the blank of all the derogatory terms. Marco Rubio, Secretary of State, mentioning this during a press statement today with a backdrop that said something about the resurgence of political terrorism, which is very true, but it's not just a fight here in the U.S. It's a fight around the world, and this is what he had to say.
7: Today we face a new wave of this old evil. Here in the United States, the share of left-wing terrorist attacks and plots has risen to levels not seen in decades. In Germany, far-left violence has jumped by more than 40% in just the last year alone. In Greece, more than 80% of radical violence is now driven by far-left and anarchist actors. These are not abstract statistics. Americans have seen what those numbers mean. An all-out assault on our immigration officers, sniper attacks, explosives, armed ambushes, a transgender shooter opening fire on Catholic elementary school students as they pray, his gun marked with slogans like, "Where is your God now?" A healthcare executive executed in cold blood in the streets, multiple assassination attempts on a sitting president, and the murder of the greatest conservative activist of a generation. A man who happened to also be a husband and the father of two young children, shot and killed while speaking to a crowd of students.
5: All right, so obviously talking about Charlie Kirk, which we are, it's hard to believe, we're coming up on the 1-year anniversary, our memorial, and a remembrance of that here relatively soon in September. His birthday in October, just a couple days before my birthday. It's very unfortunate that we're coming up to that time of year again, as he was ready to launch last year his big tour at different state universities. Nonetheless, the fact that we have seen this political violence that has been more accepted, and we've read the stories on this program, we've talked about the studies, that overwhelmingly in the nationwide polls, that Democrats now, in the sum of near like 40 to 60% of Democrats now, say that political violence is justified against an individual that they politically disagree with. That number is in the single digits when it comes to Republicans, and even that is way too much because we don't tolerate political violence. We fight the fight in the courthouse. We fight the fight in legislation. We fight the fight on Capitol Hill because that's the way that political ideology is supposed to be fought, not through physical coercion or physical violence in some way, shape, or form. But to them, if you don't agree with them, you're now a radical, you're an extremist, and we've dead. Look, this is not some kind of conspiracy that we're talking here. Joe Biden, if you remember, walked up to the podium. I remember it because I was on my anniversary, and we went into the woods to try and disappear from some of this nonsense that year. And we were in a ute? And we were out in the woods in Arkansas, in the middle of nowhere, and I happened to just flip my phone on to check everything and make sure things were okay. And the headline we see is that the Biden administration has Joe Biden standing there with the stormtroopers behind him, walking up to this dark area with these red lights, talking about how MAGA is the most radical and extremist organization in American history, and how we were essentially domestic terrorists. And that ideology has not left the Democrat Party now as they continue to move further to the left, and that pendulum swinging further to the left, they've continued to radicalize themselves while calling us the crazy radicals. So the announcement today looks like it's a battle against global radical left-wing terrorism. Now, what does that all mean? We don't know necessarily all the details of it, but they have said that they're going to be using whatever they can with the resources that we have available to fight extremist violence from the political left. According to Treasury Secretary Scott Bessent, he said that they're also going to be using financial tools to combat illicit funding, saying, quote, at President Trump's direction, Treasury is expanding their efforts to identify organizations that abuse charitable and nonprofit structures as vehicles for illicit finance. We are examining where tax-exempt status may be exploited, where charitable entities have become financial conduits for foreign influence activity, and more. Now, this ties right in line, if you're not familiar with the Patriot Act and some of the monitoring of financial institutions after that, where they use the excuse of money laundering and recognizing funding of political terror organizations and terrorism abroad. As a former banker, and I think I've told this story on the air before, that we used to have, and it's named different based on different financial institutions that you work with, but as a banker, we weren't allowed to tell customers what the report was called, nor what the financial threshold was in order to report individuals. But if they came in and either deposited or withdrew a particular amount based on a cash transaction, cash going in, cash coming out, not checks or not, you know, wire transfers or anything like that. It was specifically for cash. If they met a particular threshold as a banker, it was our duty to file a report. And I forget what it was called. I worked at a couple different banks. It was called different things at different banks. But you filled out this report. You sent it to the government and said, hey, this account, this individual, their personal information, they did a bank transaction of, I think one bank was like $10,000. $10,000 and a penny over, either withdraw or deposit. Then we filled out this report and we sent it to the government. And if they did it enough times, the government would investigate these individuals. And the argument was that they were trying to fight money laundering. And therefore, if it was large sums of cash going in or out, that was somewhat suspicious to them. I found other things to be more suspicious. In fact, I'll tell you this fun story. It was, and I'm not going to tell you where, who it was or what banking institution, but there was a customer, super nice people. I loved them to death. They were really nice. They come in all the time, but they had a child savings account. And for those that know the difference between checking accounts and savings accounts, they're coded differently in banking systems to where you can do transactions in and out often, obviously through a checking account. Savings account, you're only allowed to do like 7 transactions a month or something. And if not, then they start charging you and they convert it to a checking account because it's supposed to be there to save, put money into it, rarely take money out, that sort of thing. So you're not supposed to do as many transactions in a savings account compared to a checking account. Well, they had a child's savings account, meaning it was particularly for a child underage and a parent had to be on there, but they were having wire transfers going in and out of it pretty redundantly, pretty frequently. And the guy said, he was just like, well, I'm dabbling in the stock market, and this money's going to go into an investment to our new child. And they did. They had a new baby and everything. But they used that to create a child savings account, and they had a lot of wire transfers coming in and out. And they must have been doing a lot really good trading because they were coming in with fur coats and gold watches. So they were doing really well. But because certain they did more than what was expected for the transfers in a savings account, and it was in large sums, we had to report it to the government, and then a few months later, we saw that account was actually closed. So I don't know what they actually found, and I didn't see those individuals again after that. Kind of suspicious, but it's there. I don't know if that's what they're talking about with this, but the attack on left-wing terrorism globally is an interesting approach as we continue to make America safe again and we battle terrorism coming from ideologies that are progressive in general around the world. Lots more coming up.
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5: Yeah, welcome back into the program. Great to have you here for a pre-Friday celebration, the Triple T, the Trump Trolling Thursday, which is what we're calling today because it's fun watching the left lose their minds, man, with everything he's doing, fighting left-wing terrorism around the world, which they do not appreciate because they always try to label it as right-wing terrorism, which is why we see all these different anti-hate groups that are calling out anti-government people, meaning unless you don't like really, really, really big government and you think big government's the greatest thing ever and it's totally going to take care of you, then you're anti-government. Now you're a domestic terrorist in some fashion. By the way, if you are watching the video feed, we were doing some adjustments to the camera there, so you got to see some behind the scenes action, apparently, since we didn't go to our graphics, but that's all right. You can find our video feed on our social media at Hoosier Reason, our website, which we are working on getting it back on the website as well. You can go directly there and watch it at HoosierReason.com. And of course, if you want the podcast of the show on anything that we say or do, find it on any of your favorite podcasting sites, typing in the full name of the show at The Voice of Reason with Andy Hoosier. You can go and check that out. I do want to tell you about my friends over at Americans for Prosperity. As you know, we're gearing up for Reconciliation Bill 3.0. They are working on that now. We'll see what that looks like, but they need to include the affordability agenda. And that's where AFP comes into play. 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That's AmericansForProsperity.org/affordability. And go check it out. Let's help bring in the golden age of America for 2026. All right. Speaking of, by the way, the terror that is going on. Did you know? I did not know this. Scott Bessent, our Treasury Secretary, who, by the way, as we mentioned yesterday, apparently has confirmed that the gold is in Fort Knox, the $1 trillion worth of gold sitting there. Now, he hasn't seen it personally, but people that work with him and the treasurer for the Treasury Secretary apparently has seen it and has confirmed the money is there. The gold is there. These aren't the droids you're looking for. Do you agree with that one? I don't know. He spoke today, by the way, with Secretary of State Marco Rubio on the battle against left-wing terrorism and the resurgence of political terrorism globally. And apparently he had a threat against him as well.
12: And before I proceed, I'm going to go off script for a minute, which is always dangerous. But I'm going to remind everyone in this room and all the media that I was the subject of an assassination attempt February 2024 by a addled left-wing activist 2 hours after being sworn into my job. So any of you who want to report that this is a fiction and does not exist, be there for the sentencing this August.
5: Wow. I mean, I was not aware of that. I'm glad he's okay. Shame on that individual for attempting that. And look, I'm going to continue to call this out, that it is what it is, that we have seen violent left-wing terrorism and threats and violence coming from their side of the aisle and their side of the aisle solely until they do something about it and until their elected officials stop with the rhetoric that has led to this insanity. Stop with the rhetoric of calling Donald Trump every name in the book with the Nazi authoritarianism fill in the blank, of calling Republican pundits, talk radio hosts, podcasters, people like Charlie Kirk, the Nazis, the racists, the fascists, the whatever fill in the blank derogatory terms. You have to stop that rhetoric, and you not only have to stop it, you have to apologize and retract all of those statements because that is what's leading to the actions that we're seeing now. You can try and say that there's some conspiracy about Charlie Kirk. Candace Owens has been trying it. Has that been working? I think that's kind of failed for the most part, right? Hasn't worked out too well for her, although she's doubling down because she realizes that she's kind of hinged her entire career on that one. So good luck with that. But regardless of where you stand on that issue, that we see people wanting to harm Donald Trump and Republicans in general because of this rhetoric. And it's got to stop. And that has led to, what is the definition of terrorism? By definition, the definition of terrorism is threatening individuals for a political gain. That's the whole point. Threatening to harm someone physically or blackmailing or whatever for a political gain at the end of the day. That is terrorism, and that's what we're seeing right now with the progressive movement, and they have to stop. Lots more coming up.
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1: Do you think that Senator Thune has been doing a good job over in the Senate? 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
2: He's getting some stuff done over there. 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I met with a senator yesterday, and then a third bill coming up that I think will move. The president's behind it. There's huge bipartisan support for it. But you can still have with the rules of the Senate, you can have an individual senator hold a bill up just because they want to. 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
0: 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Stay sharp with Doc Washburn. And hear from national voices like Chris Stegall, Scott Jennings, Hugh Hewitt, Larry Elder, and Mike Gallagher. 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
5: It's America's political therapist. 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
6: I've seen a lot of reporting and, frankly, misreporting about what the president will say. I think the American people will be relieved to hear what they are hearing from the president of the United States and his commitment to transparency and the focus on the integrity of our elections tonight. I think all Republicans and Democrats should recognize this should be a nonpartisan issue. If we don't have safe and secure elections in our country, we cannot have a country. It is a vital part of our democracy, of our constitutional republic. The president will be speaking about that tonight. And in addition, at the very same time, of course, he is working on all of these economic issues that the American people have at home. I just read to you the latest inflation numbers are looking good, the best report in 6 years. The president, Republicans and Democrats and all Americans have this president to thank for the largest tax cuts in American history, which every Democrat on Capitol Hill voted against. You have this president to thank for the Trump accounts for our children and securing the future of the American dream. So this president is doing a lot, but obviously safe and secure elections are a true tenet of our constitutional republic, and the president will be speaking about that tonight.
7: All right, so Caroline Leavitt, first off, welcome back to it after her time off with her new child. Congratulations to the family, and she did not miss a beat, man. She is up and ready to go, rock and roll again, so welcome back to it. Caroline Leavitt with her press statement today, but tonight, The speculation grows. What could Donald Trump be talking about election transparency, about safe and secure elections across the nation? People have been speculating, is it focused on new information regarding 2020? Is it about maybe forcing some type of federal voter ID law since we can't pass the Save America Act right now with the Senate and their filibuster laws? Could it be about voter rolls and different voters that are on voter rolls across the nation with transparency? What are we doing? And what could he speculate on today? Gavin Newsom, the governor of California, he's been tweeting out today just a little while ago saying that tonight Donald Trump will confirm he is the gravest threat to our democracy. Right? Yeah. This isn't the rule of law, according to Gavin Newsom. It's the rule of Don. Do not bow to this mad king. So there you have it. We'll see what exactly he says later on tonight. Speaking of education, because it sounds like the Gavin Newsom, man, he needs a little bit more re-education right now.
5: What's trending today?
7: That's right. I want to go to, I don't know if you're aware or not, we are just a month away from the upcoming school year for the fall school semester. Crazy to think about. My 12-year-old daughter is excited to get into seventh grade, but she is not excited the fact that it starts like 3 weeks from now. What does that mean? And are we on par and getting back to being on par with where we need to with our education system? That's where we go to with our next guest on the show.
5: Let's go to the Red State Spirits Hotline.
7: That's right. Our friends over at Red State Spirits, redstatespirits.com. Go and check those guys out. He is a public speaker, entrepreneur, activist, and so much more. Mr. Jay Ford with us. Jay, how are you, my friend?
8: I'm doing great, Andy. Thanks for having me on.
7: I appreciate you jumping on here. Let's get ready for the fall school semester, and especially with literacy rates. This is one of the toughest, and I know that right now we are nowhere near literacy rates of where we need to be reading at the equivalency of the grade that many students are in, wherever they are in their level of education. Why do you think that is, Jay? Why have we fallen so badly in literacy compared to other countries?
8: I mean, Andy, it actually is an epidemic. It's a very difficult situation that we need to find a solution to. I am spearheading an initiative. We're calling it Lit Nation, Leading America's Youth Back to Literature, to really focus on what do we need to do to get young adults and teenagers back to reading. It's critical. It's part of the culture war. We know that social media is so manipulative. Those algorithms are, they push sensationalized content. And it's just become a major problem. And so we're looking for solutions. And we've got a framework that we're using to help drive how can we get young readers back to books and what needs to happen within the household to make kids start to appreciate literature again.
7: Oh, that's a really great idea. I love that. I get it. It's really hard to get kids to sit and read books, especially during summertime. My daughter, I don't think, has picked up a book more than a couple of times this summer, and that was when we forced her to do so. And I get it. I was at that level, too, until I found one particular book that just piqued my interest and you almost like a TV show where you become obsessed with it. And that at my age, being a millennial, that was Harry Potter. When I saw the Harry Potter books and I started getting into those, I was the ones waiting outside the bookstore ready the night that it came out to go and get it and read through it as quickly as I possibly could. It's hard to get to that level, but once you get hooked on it, man, like it's easy for you to run to the bookstore and go find your favorite kinds of books.
8: You know, and that's a great example. That is actually the third part of our three-part program. So let's kind of run through it, and I'll get your thoughts. So the first thing that we think is most critical is the parents need to create some balance in the household. Mm-hmm. Because, as we know, 95% of kids are on social media. 65% say they get negative or depressing content. So a lot of them they're being influenced by things that really the parents have no idea. They don't really track how much time they're spending online. They don't know some of the content that they're being exposed to. So we're looking to the parents to kind of help set that balance, time block, make their young adult put down their device and take 30 minutes to pick up a book. I mean, that's the number one thing that I think is most important, where parents, grandparents, guardians can step in, intervene, and really help create balance in the household.
7: Yeah, I really love that. There was a push. I don't know if it's still a big thing nowadays with like audiobooks, and especially with the online content, YouTube and everything else, you can have an audiobook to listen to it and read along. Is that encouraged, or is it like, hey, you know what, that's great, that might help you read along if you're starting to learn how to read or if you're in the car trying to drive, but at the same time, we still encourage you to actually be in silent, sit there, read a book, and make your imagination go wild.
8: Well, you know, it's very interesting, the studies of what a difference it makes when children are read to at a young age by parents or guardians. Most of the time, that leads them to good habits, good reading habits. It has a drastic effect on their vocabulary. Mm. So even hearing audiobooks is still a move in the right direction.
7: That's good news. I mean, it's good news for someone who's in, I guess, yep, the audio industry, because, you know, I guess we do try to create the theater of the mind that way as well. So that is good news. Let's talk about the importance of reading as we get older, because not only is it the creative of the imagination, making your mind go wild with reading these stories, but also the importance of documents and the importance of actually the rule of law. We talk about the lack of cursive that they teach in school now and not being able to read the Constitution. Is that an issue that we need to be concerned about moving forward?
8: Well, yes, I think so. I mean, obviously, all of that plays into it. And so reading, the big thing that makes reading so important is it impacts the brain differently, right? So it's storytelling, it's historical context, it's character development. So the way that it impacts the brain versus just scrolling social media is so much different, so much more meaningful in mental development. Yeah. So that's why it's such a critical part of being a good influence for those that are vulnerable at that age, which is typically teenagers.
7: Yeah, it's a great point. You already kind of mentioned this, but talking about the equivalency of actually reading at the level that you're supposed to be at, why is it so difficult? Is it the public education system that's been struggling there, or like you mentioned, with kind of the home life of enforcing that on the home front? Has that been how much of a major impact has that been when the schools themselves say that, like, hey, you're an eighth grader reading at a fifth grade level, we need to step up this game a little bit?
8: And that's why you notice our framework is not focused on the schools. I think the schools have been disappointing, and so it really even though obviously there's a lot of schools that are trying to do good things, that are trying to push good education, but it really starts in the home.
7: Yeah.
8: You know, that's why it really comes down to the parents. I don't think we could depend on the school system. I think if parents or guardians will, you know, intervene and create that balance in the household. That's what really makes the most difference.
7: Yeah,
8: and then if they get that at school as well, then that helps even more.
7: Yeah, you mentioned reading to them when they're a tiny baby. I remember doing that with my daughter. Mm-hmm. I used to read her books. I used to be a dork and read like Mark Levin books on constitutional law sort of thing. So it was a little bit above her pay grade, but at the same time, it was just reading and creating that mindset, which I think was really kind of neat. As they grow older, is it still important to do family reading time, whether it's all reading a book together or, hey, you read your book over here, daddy's going to read the newspaper over here, whatever it is. How do you recommend that the family actually get together as that unit?
8: I think absolutely. You know, nothing better than to set a good example, right? I mean, it's hard to tell your child that they need to go sit and spend a half an hour reading a book if you're just scrolling yourself for hours online. So the more we can create family time, the more that we can set those good influences. I think that sets a good example, and it also shows the importance of it and why they should be thinking about picking up books.
7: Yeah, I love that. We're talking with Jay Ford. He's a public speaker, entertainer, activist, and author of his book, Wrestling of the Sycamore, which you can find on Amazon as well. Talk about some of the stories that you've seen from children and the studies and things that you've been doing here with your research on the kind of stories that do excite the young generation, that do excite kids to want to pick up a book and actually read through them.
8: Yes, exactly. So that, and again, this kind of comes back to this three-step process that we have. The first is for looking for parents and guardians, grandparents to help create that balance. The second is this concept of a degree of separation from the device, because what tends to happen is if you ask your teenager to spend a half an hour reading and their phone's right beside him, every few seconds it's binging, binging, binging because they're getting texts. And so, you know, you almost have to create a degree of separation so that they can actually focus. And then the third is good content. You know, if you give a teenager something interesting to read, they're much more likely to pick it up, just like your point about Harry Potter. Mm-hmm. So that's part of why I wrote this book. This is my fifth book, but it's the first one focused on this genre, on young adults. But, you know, I think it's fantastic reading. It's fun storytelling. It's it has critical thinking. It has all the things that young adults and teenagers love. But it also is family friendly. So it's, you know, it's something that I think fits in with what most parents are looking for their teenagers. You know, it's action adventure, but it's also family focused. It's God and religion. It's the kind of things that you would want a teenager to pick up and read.
7: That's really good. I love that. Jay, hang on the line. We got to take a hard break here. When we come back, I want to talk about some of those topics on what may be, like you said, family friendly. And are we getting back to some of that? For a while there, we saw a lot of censorship. We saw a lot of agenda being put into books, and especially for kids and the young generation. Are we getting away from that? And what are we seeing as the interest right now for the young generation, both with books and TV shows and music and entertainment across the board? We'll cover all of it, and it's all right here for The Voice of Reason on a pre-Friday celebration.
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11: In 1862, Abraham Lincoln signed the Morrill Act, helping states create colleges focused on agriculture, mechanics, science, and practical education. The principle was not centralized control, it was opportunity. Lincoln's Morrill Act reminds us that America can support education without surrendering education to Washington. Why did it matter? Because a free nation needs citizens equipped to work, build, steward, and govern themselves. Scripture gives work a sacred weight. In Genesis, God placed man in the garden to work it and to keep it. Proverbs honors the one who works his land. Paul warns against idleness and calls believers to earn their bread. Why does that still matter today? Because education should form capable people under God, not dependent subjects under bureaucracy.
12: 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CNN's Scott Jennings, Mike Gallagher, and Larry Elder, bringing you sharp insight, lively debate, and the perspective you've been looking for. News, opinion, insight, and the conversations shaping our community. From Little Rock to the natural state and beyond. This is 101.1, The Answer. 101.1, The Answer, where Little Rock comes to talk. This is 101.1, The Answer, where Little Rock comes to talk. Start your day with Dave Elswick in the morning, breaking down the stories shaping Arkansas and the nation, and hearing what you have to say. Then in the afternoon, join Doc Washburn as he takes on the biggest headlines, asks the tough questions, and opens the phones for real conversation. 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
7: Yeah, welcome back to the program. We got a few minutes left as we're wrapping things up for your pre-Friday celebration, or what we've been calling the Triple T today, the Trump Trolling Thursday. He now is going after global left-wing terrorism, and he's gotten the statement tonight. We'll see exactly what that looks like. Regarding elections, election transparency, elections, and safe and secure elections moving forward. That's a statement later on tonight. I know that some of our radio affiliates across the country air us after that statement, so we'll break it down tomorrow for you. Not a big deal. That's totally okay, but going to be super interesting. I do want to tell you about my friends over at Red State Spirits. 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
7: 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All right, right now we're having a great conversation with Jay Ford. He's a public speaker, entrepreneur, activist, and more, plus with his latest book, which you can go and check out on Amazon, Wrestling of the Sycamore. As I mentioned, I mean, it takes that one book just to get you piqued and intrigued as a teenager, as a young adult, to want to start reading books. Mine was Harry Potter. I fought it and I resisted it. Everybody was talking about that back in the day. I fought it as long as I could, and then once I read it, I got hooked, and I was one of those waiting outside the bookstore when the bookstore opened with the new copy to get it as soon as I could. I could not wait. I was trying to remember over the break. I had to do some research because I could not remember the name of the book that my daughter enjoys reading. And I think she's read most of them now. If not, she's almost a couple away. But it was Percy Jackson and the Olympians is the one that she's been stuck on. And it's more like Greek mythology, which is awesome. Super great. And then they came out with a TV series, and her and I got hooked on it. She showed me that. Dad, you have to watch this. And we watched it, and it's awesome. We're waiting for that new season to come out as well. But Percy Jackson and the Olympians. Jay, as we talk about, you know, ways to intrigue kids, that's the way to do it. And I've noticed, especially for the teenagers, which I got to admit, I hate watching TV shows and movies that are like the teen bopper movies. They drive, even as a kid then, they drove me absolutely nuts. But the books find a new way to relate to you when you're in that age, the middle school, the high school, you're going through your complicated, you know, whatever times. And that a way to connect through a book, I think, is way better than trying to connect through some of those movies and TV series, aren't they?
8: Oh, absolutely. There's so much that you can do with a book that you don't get from a movie. You know, you can actually develop the character and what's going on in their mind and how they're thinking about problem solving. So there's so much more depth involved in when it's written versus what they see through video.
7: Yeah, I completely agree. We got about a minute and a half left here. So, Jay, talk about your book, Wrestling of the Sycamore. Give us a tease of what we could see. And for those that are looking for that next book for their kids or grandkids, what's your book about here?
8: Yeah, it's a lot of fun. So basically, it's a family.

0: I look forward to reading, and
1: that's right.
0: They don't really get that joy.
1: No.
0: So I'm trying to bring that back to them.
1: Oh, well, and the survivalist mentality, good for you on putting that in a kid's book to start teaching them and planting that seed in them to see if they can survive in the wilderness. I love it. Jay, we are out of time, my friends. Go check it out, Wrestling at the Sycamore. You can find it on Amazon. Jay, let's get you back on and do it again soon, my friend.
0: Thank you. I really enjoyed it. I appreciate it.
1: Likewise. Appreciate it very much. Back at it again tomorrow for a Friday. We'll see you back on the radio soon. Bye.
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5: 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News breaks fast. We break it down faster. 101.1 The Answer, where Little Rock comes to talk. KDXE, Kamek Village, Little Rock.
8: Research Center, and it reveals that 40% of adults in this country identify as Protestant Christians. 21% are Catholics, and 9% belong to all other faith groups. The poll also finds that 28% of respondents are atheists, agnostics, or followers of no particular religion. That is the highest percentage Pew has ever reported for that group, which has been growing exponentially over the past 20 years. Michael Harrington reporting.
9: Younger American Jews care less about Israel than their parents and grandparents. That's the conclusion of a new APNORC poll, which reveals support for Israel is a key component of the religious identity of many Jewish adults, 45 and older. However, they say among younger Jews, well, support for Israel is just not as firm. This is SRN News. The Secretary of State headlining a critical meeting this week at the State Department involving leaders from more than 60 nations. Here's Laura Winters.
10: Secretary of State Marco Rubio says violent far-left political terrorism can no longer be denied. Rubio speaking at the opening of a State Department summit. He's urging leaders from 65 countries attending the meeting to treat the threat as a global counterterrorism priority.
11: For far too long, however, our counterterrorism doctrine has had a blind spot. A blind spot when it comes to extremist violence from the political left. Even today, the very idea that far-left terrorism could be a serious threat is treated as a right-wing fever dream, or worse, as a dangerous fascist conspiracy.
10: Laura Winters reporting.
9: Netflix says its second quarter profit grew thanks to new membership sign-ups, but the company's shares did decline sharply in after-hours trading. More details, srnnews.com.

0: it's a casual Friday. I don't know. You lose track with this guy. What day is it, brain dead?
1: Well, I don't know. Eskimo Mom's comment ought to tell you one part of it. But yeah, buddy. Yeah, another year around the sun. But yeah, I heard you got big plans for the weekend, a pool party. So who all's coming up to the pool party with the free beer, right?
0: This is not a trucker fest.
1: That's Labor Day. I forgot. We gotta work on that. And that poor, whatever alphabet company is that goofball has over there. But anyway, yeah, I guess you've heard the big brouhaha over here about this pizza place here in Memphis, haven't you?
0: I honestly can't say that I have. Give us the full report.
1: He's the one that kicked the four guardsmen out of the pizza restaurant.
0: Okay.
1: And it is blowed up virally. You could probably run down any of the news sources and find it. It's made Fox National News. So, but the area of town that it's in is called the Cooper Young area. It's just between Midtown, Downtown, and East Memphis, and it is highly liberal, highly. You put up a MAGA sign, you might as well just go ahead and expect major retaliation. He's taking a really big hit. The only thing I've got to say is if you don't like what he did, don't patronize his business. He has the right to do his feelings and whatnot. We've had other people in the city of Memphis have done the same thing with these guardsmen. They're just there to do their job. They have to have food to eat and meals and all of that. They're just there because they're ordered to do their job.
0: Mm-hmm.
1: Just like he's ordered to pay taxes and maintain business license and payroll. And you get where I'm going. So if he wants to kill his business, fine. Kill your business. But you know what? It just don't patronize the business. Go out there and hold your sign up, protest, and, you know, wave the flag. You know, you get where I'm going with this.
0: Right.
1: But anyway, buddy, a little NASCAR action this weekend. We're going to be at North Wilkesboro. Going to be an interesting race. You know, 30 years since the last points-paying race. Can you believe that, buddy?
0: 1996.
1: Is that right? Yeah.
0: So what?
1: A little bit of the NASCAR.
0: Have they not been running there? Is this the first time back or something, or?
1: No, they ran the All-Star race there a couple of times, but they it wasn't for points. And you have to really thank Dale Jr. and the people at the iRacing series for reviving the track. And you know, the one thing I would like to see them do is revive Kentucky Speedway. You know, like I've said before, let them have the All-Star race out there. Just come in on Saturday morning. Do what you need to do, run Saturday night, and then go back home. Make it a one-day race, you know. I imagine back in the day they were trying to build the whole complex the way that Kansas has done, but you can obviously tell what has happened with that whole aspect. Because I imagine now with a reopened Chicago that a lot of these old worn-out tracks are now desirable enough to – bring back into focus. And by the way, you remember several months back that IHRA bought the track, right?
0: The Kentucky?
1: No. North Wilkesboro.
0: Oh, okay. Right. Okay.
1: You remember that? Well, IHRA is really in some deep doo-doo, so to speak, because they've said that they are bankrupt. They're not going to be running the Circle Track Series this year. And they put in some money to revive Memphis and a few of the other tracks around the country. And, you know, this ain't looking good for them. I mean, I think they bit off way too much than they could chew. So, but they also, Steve O'Donnell has also put his foot in his mouth. He said in a podcast that he wants to expand NASCAR into Europe and in other countries. Has he not paid attention to what happened with Mexico this past year? I mean, what was the cost to run all those haulers down
0: right
1: to Mexico
0: right.
1: and back? The teams are the ones that are paying for this, not NASCAR itself. And these, I mean, with the sponsorship money being as tight as it is, now they got to float this stuff across the pond to Europe or fly it over. I don't know how much it costs to rent an airplane to put, you know, four NASCAR haulers on, but I know it ain't cheap, buddy. So do you want to hit a break and come right back? Real
0: quick?
1: We
0: got a news break coming up here just ahead. Meanwhile, 844-844-3388. I think it was Philip last evening that brought up the shocking video, the moment the freight train crew there in northern Ontario found themselves surrounded by the raging wildfires in Canada. Flames filling the view from the cabin windows. The footage taken late Tuesday shows the crew desperately calling for help as the fire threatened to overtake them before it suddenly receded enough for the train to push through the thick smoke. I mean, what a precarious situation. More on that coming up here. Following our news break, well, of course, a service of Industrial Injection. 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
8: With SRN News, I'm Jason Walker. Heavy smoke from some 800 wildfires in Canada, prompting warnings that breathing the air may be dangerous for many people. That smoke moving south of the border into numerous Midwest and Eastern states. In his Thursday night address to the nation, President Trump says his administration is declassifying a huge collection of documents. They're all related to election security and Chinese interference. Well, the president also says United States voting machines and election infrastructure remain vulnerable to cyber attacks by foreign adversaries, including China, Russia, Iran, and North Korea. The president says he's citing documents describing alleged voter registration fraud in Michigan and elsewhere. This is SRN News.
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13: 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The principle was not centralized control, it was opportunity. Lincoln's Morrill Act reminds us that America can support education without surrendering education to Washington. Why did it matter? 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
1: Shout out to Billy. Billy Lindick. Morning, Steve, and the Overnight Drive folks. Happy Friday. 81 degrees, Beulahville, North Carolina. All right, the Federal Motor Carrier Safety Administration's final rule that will remove close to 200,000 non-domiciled CDLs. They tell us it's not because foreign drivers have been proven to be less safe. That's what the agency told the U.S. Court of Appeals for the District of Columbia Circuit. Instead, the rule focuses on the FMCSA's inability to conduct proper background checks into these drivers and the problems caused by allowing an employment authorization document, otherwise known as an EAD, to serve as evidence of lawful presence in the U.S. The EAD is a photo ID card issued by Customs and Immigration Services that proves a non-citizen is legally permitted to work in the U.S., commonly referred to as a work permit. Non-domiciled CDL holders are often unable to be fully evaluated, whereas U.S. applicants have the past 10 years of their driving history reviewed. That requirement recognizes what empirical research demonstrates and what common sense suggests, that a driver's history is among the most powerful predictors of whether he or she will drive safely in the future. That, according to the FMCSA, in the response that filed in a brief this past Wednesday. Yeah, more on that, because there's much more to share. But a news update as we roll toward the midnight hour on the West Coast. And when we come back, Eagle back on board, had some second thoughts in response to Grump's call. News to surface, though, of industrial injection, heavy-duty diesel.
2: 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Start your morning with a voice you know and trust. Dave Elswick, bringing you the issues that matter to Arkansas, the news behind the headlines, and conversations you won't hear anywhere else. Then, in the afternoon, stay informed and fired up with Doc Washburn, breaking down the biggest stories of the day and what they mean for you. And all day long, hear from some of the biggest voices in talk radio. CNN's Scott Jennings, Mike Gallagher, and Larry Elder, bringing you sharp insight, lively debate, and the perspective you've been looking for. News, opinion, insight, and the conversations shaping our community. From Little Rock to the natural state and beyond. This is 101.1, The Answer. 101.1, The Answer, where Little Rock comes to talk. In a world of noise, truth cuts through. This is 101.1, The Answer, where Little Rock comes to talk. KDXE, Kamak Village, Little Rock.

0: is restructuring announced by ArcVest this past day that will reduce their workforce by approximately 2%. It will also consolidate some less than truckload terminals, shedding roughly 1% of the doors from their network. Now, the Fort Smith, Arkansas-based transportation and logistics provider has over 14,000 employees. The reductions include employee separations, the elimination of certain open positions, and the non-replacement of certain positions vacated through retirements and other attrition, according to the filing with the Securities and Exchange Commission. Its LTL business, ABF Freight, operates approximately 240 terminals with 9,600 doors. Now, the filing said they would close 10 locations in small markets. The affected operations will be rolled into other nearby service centers. This change of operations has to be approved, they say, by the Teamsters per the National Master Freight Agreement. Yeah, ArcBest also said they're placing the Molo Solutions, Panther Premium Logistics, and ArcBest Technologies brands under the ArcBest banner. The company will retire the Molo, that's the truckload brokerage, and the Panther ground expedite service brands. It's also discontinuing the Vaux freight movement system that configures loading plans for mobile platforms that are loaded onto trailers. They will instead focus on their Vaux operations on the autonomous product line. These changes are expected to drive approximately $40 million in annualized cost savings. However, the savings are not incremental, but will support the 2028 targets communicated at their investor day. Last September, the company said on its first quarter call in April that training programs and various tech tools have already allowed them to significantly cut costs across the LTL networks. In aggregate, the restructuring plan is expected to result in cash charges of $6 to $7 million, mostly in severance and benefit payments and non-cash impairment charges of $76.5 million. That will be the Panther and the Vaux write-offs. ArcBest also disclosed a separate $8.8 million non-cash impairment tied to subleasing and asset light office. Bringing Molo and Panther capabilities together under one ArcBest brand better unifies us as one team for a more coordinated experience across our solutions, according to ArcBest president. All right, ArcBest asset light segment that includes truck brokerage is now forecast to record adjusted operating income of $3 to $5 million in the second quarter. The updated guidance was $2 million higher at each end of the range. So, you talk, 2%, but with 14,000 employees, that's a pretty significant number, right? All right, we'll get back with more of your calls ahead at 844-844-3388. 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
3: Foundations of Freedom, a look at America's founding principles and the leaders who shaped our nation.
4: In 1862, Abraham Lincoln signed the Morrill Act, helping states create colleges focused on agriculture, mechanics, science, and practical education. The principle was not centralized control, it was opportunity. Lincoln's Morrill Act reminds us that America can support education without surrendering education to Washington. Why did it matter? Because a free nation needs citizens equipped to work, build, steward, and govern themselves. Scripture gives work a sacred weight. In Genesis, God placed man in the garden to work it and to keep it. Proverbs honors the one who works his land. Paul warns against idleness and calls believers to earn their bread. Why does that still matter today? Because education should form capable people under God, not dependent subjects under bureaucracy.
5: With SRN News, I'm Jason Walker. Chinese President Xi Jinping says AI development should be a global effort as he promised more support to other countries, including those in the developing world. American-led restrictions have blocked China from assessing some of the world's most advanced technologies. In his Thursday night address to the nation, President Trump says his administration declassifying a huge collection of documents related to election security and Chinese interference. The president also says U.S. voting machines and election infrastructure remain extremely vulnerable to cyber attacks by adversaries like China, Russia, Iran, and North Korea. President also cited documents describing alleged voter registration fraud in Michigan and elsewhere. SRN News.
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0: the $135 offering price for the first time this week. Yeah, obviously NASA is counting on Starship to land astronauts on the moon sometime in the next few years. They've hired SpaceX and Blue Origin, Jeff Bezos, to build and fly the lunar landers that are intended to return humanity to the surface of the moon after an absence of more half a century. Both companies, they say, need to have their landers, Starship and Blue Moon, ready to fly by next year so that the newly named Artemis 3 crew can practice docking their capsule with them in orbit around the Earth. Now, the mission after that, Artemis 4, which will be no earlier than 2028, would use one of those landers to take two astronauts to the moon's south polar region. That's if all goes according to plan, right? All right, coming up, final hour just ahead. I think Vic is back on board to talk about some of the, what is it, the reparations craze they're talking about. More on the Canadian wildfire smoke and how it can indeed be dangerous for some people to be inhaling that particulate matter, they tell us. And maybe if we get a chance, might The View ultimately be canceled? New reports said the FCC is likely to decide the ABC show The View should not be classified as a bona fide news show. Well, what would that mean? We'll explain. First News, a service of industrial injection, heavy-duty diesel parts and solutions from injectors and pumps to turbochargers and engines built for the trucks that can't afford.
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2: 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So these are common sense bills like voter ID, like funding for states if they need it to reconcile their voter rolls with non-citizens. Because in the Constitution, a lot of people don't know this, it's illegal, unconstitutional for a non-citizen to vote in a federal election for president. And this has never been a big issue in our country. Never. But in the last 10 or 15 years, we have states that do allow non-citizens to vote in local elections, county and city, for example, like in California. So, of course, this has created huge voter confusion.
1: 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The Answer. 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

0: out of control.
1: It's actually came up since I've been here for the last 20, 30 minutes. It's came up another 5 feet or so, roughly, and it's still rising, by the way. So, yeah, it's an experience that I've never seen the water this high over here on this road.
0: Governor Greg Abbott has made a disaster declaration for at least 59 counties across the state, says the number may climb. Smoke from wildfires in Canada causing problems in several states.
2: In addition to record degree heat, parts of the Northeast have been dealing with smoke coming down from Canada. The New York City skyline covered in haze across the river in New Jersey. Many towns closing local pools because of the toxic air. Baseball games canceled along with golf play, also a scratch. AccuWeather says the new weather pattern will bring with it cooler, less humid air, but that the smoke from the wildfires in South Central Canada will remain an issue until it rains. The air quality index is poor, so people are urged to close their windows and stay inside. Laura Winters reporting.
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0: Officials say driver is at fault in a deadly Tesla crash in Texas.
4: The National Transportation Safety Board says the driver of a runaway Tesla that killed a Texas grandmother in her home last month had pressed the accelerator to full speed, suggesting the vehicle's self-driving software was not to blame, concluding that the driver had overridden that feature by pressing on the pedal before slamming through the brick wall of the home at more than 70 miles per hour, burying the 76-year-old woman under piles of crumbled plaster and split beams. The National Highway Traffic Safety Administration is also investigating. I'm Lisa Dwyer.
0: The British government urging soccer officials at FIFA to investigate Argentina's soccer team after players posed with a banner claiming sovereignty over the Falkland Islands. Breaking news and analysis, townhall.com. Tough day.
5: 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Start your morning with a voice you know and trust. Dave Elswick, bringing you the issues that matter to Arkansas, the news behind the headlines, and conversations you won't hear anywhere else. Then, in the afternoon, stay informed and fired up with Doc Washburn, breaking down the biggest stories of the day and what they mean for you. And all day long, hear from some of the biggest voices in talk radio. CNN's Scott Jennings, Mike Gallagher, and Larry Elder, bringing you sharp insight, lively debate, and the perspective you've been looking for. News, opinion, insight, and the conversations shaping our community. From Little Rock to the natural state and beyond, this is 101.1 The Answer. 101.1, The Answer, where Little Rock comes to talk. This is 101.1, The Answer, where Little Rock comes to talk.
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0: water to cool down these data centers and stuff like that. If they design them properly in outer space, I think that would be the way to go. But if you ever watch the movie WALL-E, how we polluted the Earth with overconsumption of everything, and then they showed pictures of outer space and all the satellites practically bumping into each other.
1: Right.
0: You know, I hope space doesn't get too crowded. I hope they start to realize that space is precious, and, you know, you got to be able to make your way through space without running into space junk. Thank you, Steve. I'll call you next week.
1: Hey, thanks for checking in. Have a great morning. And as far as the water consumption is another pretty big issue with the AI data centers. If they could use the technology we were talking earlier this week, the geothermal, right? A closed loop system where you have a certain finite amount of water cooling those data centers using the cooler ground temperatures. Yeah, that would be good. You wouldn't have to consume those incredible vast quantities of water. But I'm looking at the clock. We got a call it a day. Thanks so much for being with us. Safe weekend. We'll see you back.
2: Foundations of Freedom, a look at America's founding principles and the leaders who shaped our nation.
3: In 1862, Abraham Lincoln signed the Morrill Act, helping states create colleges focused on agriculture, mechanics, science, and practical education. The principle was not centralized control, it was opportunity. Lincoln's Morrill Act reminds us that America can support education without surrendering education to Washington. Why did it matter? Because a free nation needs citizens equipped to work, build, steward, and govern themselves. Scripture gives work a sacred weight. In Genesis, God placed man in the garden to work it and to keep it. Proverbs honors the one who works his land. Paul warns against idleness and calls believers to earn their bread. Why does that still matter today? Because education should form capable people under God, not dependent subjects under bureaucracy.
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0: paid leave following reports he used his inside knowledge to allegedly make bets about the president's speeches. More on the story now from White House Press Secretary Caroline Leavitt.
1: Obviously, I'm aware of the report. The president is too. I spoke with him about it. He believes it's deeply unfortunate and, frankly, a disgrace. And the individual that was cited in that report is complying with the CFTC.
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0: Taiwan company making a huge investment in America.
3: Taiwanese chip-making company TSMC has announced its plans to invest another $100 billion in expanding its manufacturing plants in the U.S., adding to its previous commitment of $165 billion for building plants in Arizona. TSMC's total pledges for investment in U.S. chip-making would total a whopping $265 billion. The AI boom has seen TSMC, or Taiwan Semiconductor Manufacturing Company, forecast record-high profits, as the company is also a key supplier to NVIDIA and Apple. I'm Karen Shamas.
0: United States imposing 25% tariffs on imports from Brazil after finding a range that would have deemed unfair trade practices by Brazil. Order exempts some goods, including coffee, beef, and oranges. Breaking news and analysis, townhall.com. Well, Secretary...
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0: With SRN News, I'm Jason Walker. For the first time, Iran is now acknowledging attacks on power infrastructure. Leaders in Tehran calling on the people to use less electricity. Tragedy in Uganda overnight. At least 20 children and one adult have been killed in a school bus accident. In his Thursday night address to the nation, President Trump says his administration declassifying a major collection of documents related to election security and Chinese interference. Very heavy smoke from some 800 wildfires in Canada, prompting warnings that breathing the air could be dangerous for many people. That smoke is moving south of the border into numerous Midwest and Eastern states. Major flooding continuing in Texas. At least two people have been killed. SRN News.
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3: In 1862, Abraham Lincoln signed the Morrill Act, helping states create colleges focused on agriculture, mechanics, science, and practical education. The principle was not centralized control, it was opportunity. Lincoln's Morrill Act reminds us that America can support education without surrendering education to Washington. Why did it matter? Because a free nation needs citizens equipped to work, build, steward, and govern themselves. Scripture gives work a sacred weight. In Genesis, God placed man in the garden to work it and to keep it. Proverbs honors the one who works his land. Paul warns against idleness and calls believers to earn their bread. Why does that still matter today? Because education should form capable people under God, not dependent subjects under bureaucracy.
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8: Thanks for spending time with us. Welcome into Friday, July 17th. Gordon Deal with Nicole Murray. Some of our top stories and headlines. Trump revives allegations of 2020 election interference. U.S. and Iran exchange fresh attacks. Canadian wildfire smoke could worsen for parts of the U.S. today. At least two people are dead from flash flooding in Texas Hill Country. The Cyclospora outbreak linked to shredded iceberg lettuce sent to Taco Bell restaurants in five states. Profit warnings from IBM sent the company stock down 25%. Day two of the Open Championship at Royal Birkdale Golf Course. And the Florida School District making changes after a student graduated with an 11.99 GPA. That story in about 20 minutes. Officials in Canada say there are hundreds of wildfires burning right now, and the smoke is so bad that it's clouding and otherwise enveloping the Midwest and Mid-Atlantic U.S. How it works? From meteorologist Jeff Masters, blogging for Yale Climate Connections. Jeff, how did we get here?
9: We had a bunch of wildfires start up near the Minnesota-Ontario border on Monday, aided by 100-degree temperatures, very dry conditions. They're in up to severe drought up there. Strong winds help fan those fires. They're out of control burning even today. And the smoke from those fires has moved over Wisconsin, Michigan, out over the Mid-Atlantic to New York City area. And it's causing hazardous air quality. That's the highest level of concern on EPA's air quality index scale. And it's going to hang around Friday and Saturday for sure.
8: All right. So I'm hundreds of miles away from that in New Jersey. How does it actually travel that far where I can smell it for sure, nearly taste it, and certainly sort of see the haze in the sky?
9: These are very intense fires. They actually made their own thunderstorms because the heat from these fires was so intense. And ash has been raining down over Michigan from these fires. So it makes sense that the smoke could travel even further all the way to the East Coast.
8: And this was scooped up by the jet stream or just coincidental winds or what?
9: You've got smoke both aloft and near the surface. So, yeah, the jet stream is blowing the smoke aloft very quickly. And then some of that smoke gets mixed down to the surface when you get afternoon convection, you know, cumulus clouds come up and drag down that smoke to the surface.
8: All right. So, as you said, it's kind of creating its own storms here. But is that, does that wind up being helpful that there might be rain? Does rain help the smoke in some way?
9: Yeah, one of the things we're looking forward to is up to an inch of rain coming over the smoky fire area, so that should help. But the thing that might not help is you get lightning with those thunderstorms, and lightning could set off more fires.
8: We're speaking with Jeff Masters, meteorologist, also blogging for Yale Climate Connections. How do you help yourself here if you're in one like you, sort of the thick of it, and me a couple hundred miles away? Air purifier, masks, what do you do?
9: I do both. I have 5 indoor air purifiers running right now. In fact, you can make your own DIY air purifier using furnace filters and a box fan. There's instructions on the internet how to do that. They're called Corsi Rosenthal boxes. And if you run one of those, you can keep your air quality inside your house down in the good range. And if you go outside, you should definitely wear an N95 mask, which I'm doing.
8: Okay. This, I believe, is a phrase we started using in 2023, Canadian wildfires, right, where we started seeing that smoke. I remember that for some reason.
9: They are burning in Canada, but I don't think that Canada is exporting these intentionally. We should keep in mind that these fires are burning in part because of climate change, which the U.S. is a big contributor to. When you get very hot, dry conditions like this, it makes intense wildfires more common. You're extending the wildfire season because you've got a hotter atmosphere. So it's not just Canada to blame for this. And for these particular fires, they're also burning in Minnesota, too. So we're getting U.S. and Canadian wildfire smoke here.
8: Yeah. I guess I'll ask this sort of geographic / jet stream question. We don't necessarily get wildfire smoke, say, in the Midwest or Northeast from California or Western wildfires, correct? Or do we?
9: Ever? We do. Back in 2020, when California went up in smoke, they had huge smoke events in the center of the country. And certainly, there's a lot of fires burning out west right now. Colorado's got some very bad smoke issues from fires burning in Utah.
8: And so this is not going to get better anytime soon, right? We'll just, get lucky with rain every couple of springs or so, and maybe things won't be as bad?
9: July is the peak of wildfire season, so this year, yeah, things are going to stay bad. You'll see intermittent episodes of very intense wildfire smoke, maybe nationwide. And yeah, in future years, we're expecting more of the same. The climate's only getting hotter, and what we're seeing this year may seem like a pretty ordinary year, maybe 20, 30 years from now.
8: Thanks, Jeff. Jeff Masters, blogging for Yale Climate Connections. 20 minutes now in front of the hour on This Morning, America's First News. Coming up next, the astonishing ticket prices for Sunday's World Cup final.
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0: Glad you could be with us. Your family is probably proud that you graduated with an 11.99 GPA in high school, but educators are likely to raise eyebrows. And UPI says that's why a school district in Florida is changing the way it calculates grade point averages. Vaibhav Bhaskar, who graduated as valedictorian of Steinbrenner High School in Lutz outside Tampa, finished with that elevated GPA. He got it due to Hillsborough County's policy of awarding bonuses beyond the standard 4.0 straight A score for advanced placement and dual enrollment college courses. For Nicole Murray and Mike Gavin, I'm Gordon Deal. 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
4: Breaking news this hour from Town Hall. Amit Thomason. President Trump is sounding the alarm over alleged foreign interference in U.S. elections.
5: Tonight, I'm announcing the immediate declassification and release of critical intelligence revealing shocking vulnerabilities in our election infrastructure.
4: The president delivering a primetime address from the White House.
5: This evidence shows that the election system we have dangerously exposes and really exposes, like levels never thought possible, the hacking, exploitation, and foreign interference.
4: Mr. Trump points the finger at communist China in particular. Beijing denies meddling in the American elections. U.S. continues hammering away at Iran, a continuing expansion of airstrikes.
6: Once again, the Americans said they had hit military targets to stop Iran from firing on ships in the Strait of Hormuz. But Iranian state media reported deadly strikes on a number of bridges, a railway station, and an airport. Earlier this week, President Trump did threaten to target bridges and power stations if Iranians continued refusing to give up control of the strait. Since then, Iran has increased its allegations of attacks on civilian infrastructure and vowed a crushing response across the region if the power grid is hit.
4: The BBC's Barbara Plett-Usher, President Trump predicts U.S. will achieve its Iran war objectives very soon. From the Midwest to the Mid-Atlantic to the Northeast, unhealthy air from hundreds of Canadian wildfires that continue to burn, casting an eerie, orangey haze across a vast area and making breathing difficult, especially for those suffering respiratory issues. On Wall Street this morning, stock futures are sharply lower. The Dow futures down almost 400 points. NASDAQ futures off 537 points for a loss of almost 2%. More on these stories at townhall.com.
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7: Breaking news this hour from Town Hall. I'm Rich Thomason. U.S. Central Command says military targets were in the crosshairs as Iran was attacked once again overnight. The Iranians, though, say infrastructure, including roads and bridges, were taken out. President Trump has released previously classified election-related information.
8: President Trump addressed the nation Thursday night and released newly declassified intelligence that points to foreign interference in the 2020 election.
9: Over a period of years, starting during the 2020 election cycle, the People's Republic of China carried out what is believed to be the largest compromise of election data in history, resulting in China's illicit acquisition of 220 million U.S. voter files.
8: The president spoke from the East Room of the White House. Willie Nelson, Washington.
7: And Communist China denies interfering in the U.S. elections. From the Midwest to the East, a smoky haze hangs over millions of Americans this morning.
10: In addition to record-degree heat, parts of the Northeast have been dealing with smoke coming down from Canada. The New York City skyline covered in haze across the river in New Jersey. Many towns closing local pools because of the toxic air. Baseball games canceled along with golf play, also a scratch. AccuWeather says the new weather pattern will bring with it cooler, less humid air, but that the smoke from the wildfires in south-central Canada will remain an issue until it rains. The air quality index is poor, so people are urged to close their windows and stay inside. Laura Winters reports.
7: Texas authorities have rescued hundreds of stranded motorists and people trapped in homes. At least two people have died because of catastrophic flooding. This in a region still recovering from devastating floods a year ago. Stock futures sharply lower on Wall Street. Dow futures down 287 points. NASDAQ futures off 495. More on these stories, townhall.com.
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12: 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Agriculture Secretary Brooke Rollins says nearly $10 billion in SNAP fraud has been uncovered with about 1,000 arrests made. Rollins says the USDA's crackdown is focused on improving oversight and ensuring benefits go to people who qualify for assistance. Federal authorities say a multi-state drug investigation led to 13 arrests and the seizure of 120 pounds of meth in central Arkansas. Operation Return to Sender also uncovered guns and

0: cash with more than 300 pounds of meth seized during the investigation. Arkansas Auditor Dennis Milligan is urging President Trump to make it easier for Americans to reclaim matured, unredeemed savings bonds. Milligan says about $39 billion in bonds nationwide remain unclaimed, including roughly $234 million owed to Arkansans. He and other state officials are asking for changes to help identify owners and heirs. I'm Trey Westerberg with your News Flash on 101.1 The Answer.
1: With your Sports Flash, I'm John Thayer on 101.1 The Answer. On the NASCAR Cup Series, it heads to North Wilkesboro Speedway in North Carolina for a Sunday race under the lights. It's the Window World 450 Sunday evening. The St. Louis Cardinals are back in action tonight when the Cardinals play in Arizona against the Diamondbacks. The Cardinals come into the second half 50-45. Royals are home tonight. They'll take on the Padres. Kansas City 38-59. Seth Lugo gets the start for Kansas City. The World Cup is down to two matchups. The third place game is played tomorrow in Florida when France meets England. And then the World Cup final in New Jersey on Sunday. Spain will battle with Argentina. 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

0: Well, it's a Friday.
1: We made it. I'm happy to be here on a Friday because that means that tomorrow and Sunday I'll be home. Kicking back. Enjoying myself. And baseball's back on starting today. So the All-Star break is done and we can get back to watching some baseball today, which means I can start watching my Cubbies. I'm a Cubby fan, as everybody knows. All right, so Enrico's here. Justin's here. We're going to talk to them about what's going on over in Iran now. If you haven't heard, the president has bombed some bridges in Iran now. And, you know, he warned the warmongering faction over there that if they kept doing what they were doing and attacking, you know, ships in the Strait of Hormuz, that not only was he going to start taking out bridges, but he was going to start taking out power plants. I don't know if that means that the IRGC is going to start putting people at power plants. That's what they did the last time, and the president backed back. So that's what's happening over in the Iranian area. I want to get these guys' thoughts here for a moment. I think I know where they're at this, but I don't want to put words in their mouth. So I'll start it off with the guy that missed last week because he's been going under the knife and getting his eyesight back to 100%. Glad to see you back again, Enrico.
2: Happy to be here.
1: Glad you're here. I mean, I heard that you've had it pretty rough here over the last few weeks.
2: Yeah. I mean, honestly, rough couple of months, really, with the two surgeries. You know, I had to operate my right eye and then on the left eye. I'm still recovering. You can't really overdo anything.
1: You still look as good as ever. You got your sunglasses on, so nobody can see the swelling around your face. So that's good.
2: Yeah, well, the light, I'm still a little bit sensitive to the light, and you know, my eye is extremely sensitive at the moment, right? So another week or two, and I'll be back to normal, looking like my model self.
1: No. I'm glad that you're going to be 100% again.
2: Yeah, absolutely. And thank you for everyone who's been keeping me in your prayers and thoughts. And it's, you know, it truly has been quite the last couple of months for me. But I'm grateful to be at such a place with incredible medical care, incredible facilities. UAMS was fantastic. The doctors, the surgeons were extremely caring and took really good care of me. And obviously, we've had the night to honor Israel in the middle there, so that was a great break. You know, that was kind of split that in the middle. So I had something to wait for, you know. And of course, now I'm back on the show, so that's fantastic. And we're over here talking about really important things because, you know, diving right into the Iran thing, I want to ask all of you, like, are we surprised that this is happening? We're not surprised, right?
1: No.
2: Like, there's no surprise here.
1: I haven't been surprised at all. I kept wondering when the president would finally just say enough is enough,
2: right,
1: and start pushing forward. And from what I understand, they went into war room yesterday, or maybe it was Wednesday, and talked about, you know, how far they're going to go with this military endeavor. In fact, it was on last night, if you listen to what the president had to say, he addressed the nation last night. He kind of alluded to, this is how he said it. He said, we're going to have to put boots on the ground. It may not be our boots, but we've got to put boots on the ground. So I don't know, you know, if we got the Arab countries are talking about bringing troops to Iran. I mean, that would be the, as far as I'm concerned, that would be the perfect answer.
3: I'll tell you what, 20 years ago, if you had said that to me, I would have
1: laughed in my face.
3: Well, if not right straight out laughed, I might have told you need to check your meds. But because that would have been truly unthinkable. However, since our current president ushered in the Abraham Accords, these Gulf countries are showing that they're not just talking the talk, they're walking the walk.
1: Yes, they are.
3: In some of that, their hand has been forced. In one notable case by the Houthis, which is one of Iran's proxies. And, you know, you mentioned blowing up bridges.
1: Yep.
3: Those are worthy, legitimate targets.
1: Yes,
3: course.
1: Well, yeah.
3: Degrading their infrastructure, their capability to move around, communicate with each other, that has to be done.
1: And power stations have to be done.
3: Yeah. You know, like you said, though, I mean, eventually it probably will require some boots on the ground. I would like it, though, and this is me as an American.
1: Yeah.
3: As I mentioned to you last week, it would be, you know, it's insane for anybody to think that we could continue to play world police as long as we have. You know, the Arabs do have skin in the game. They've been under
1: they
3: constant
1: do now,
3: attack
1: they're
3: by
1: getting
3: Iranian
1: attacked.
3: Proxies. Yes. And, I mean, and these are serious attacks. These are attacks that that we would never tolerate on our own soil,
1: no,
3: no matter what direction they came from,
1: nope,
3: whether it was south of the border, north of the border.
2: Yeah.
1: East or west.
3: Yeah. You know, we just wouldn't allow it. But, yeah, it looks like, you know, push has come to shove. And, I mean, to me, you know, and this is me as a Jewish American, as an Israeli American, obviously any future agreement with Iran, it has to have verifiable restrictions on a whole host of things, you know, not just, you know, weapon inspections and, you know, inspecting their nuclear capability, but we have to do something about their ability to distort the region through the proxies.
1: Yeah, I don't understand them. I wish I did, but I do not understand what the Iranians think they're going to gain out of poking President Trump in the eye all the time.
3: Because
1: sooner or later, you know what? The person who gets their eye poked says, enough of this crap.
3: Yeah.
1: I'm not going to poke back. I'm going to smack you.
3: Yeah, I don't know why you would do that with Trump in particular, because he has shown that he's more often than not willing to do what's necessary.
1: Yeah, I think he's just a couple hours of lack of sleep away from it, to be honest with you.
3: Yeah. I don't know how much more tolerance he has for the issue. And yet I can tell you, like, I'm from, you know, at 45 years old, the war on terror began when I was in my early 20s, and actually shortly before I moved to Israel. I can tell you, my generation has no tolerance, basically, at this point, for putting boots on anybody's soil.
1: Yeah.
3: Because we had, you know, 20 years of Afghanistan, you know, which was our, you know, forever war. You know, my generation's kind of Vietnam. Not really as many souls lost, thank God. But, you know, that I could tell you, that's the opinion of my generation. Whether I don't know if you can tell, but I lean conservative. You know, I normally in the
1: you know
3: first
1: I would
3: person,
1: have never known that.
3: I'm
1: really glad that you're making that clear
3: that
1: to me.
3: Yeah, clear that up. Yeah. But you know, even with that, like, you know, I'm hesitant myself. I mean, I don't like forever wars. You know,
1: my
3: hesitancy is based on that fact. If I knew that we were going to have a very limited engagement over there, and by limited I mean like something that's 2 weeks or less, where it's, you know, straight shock and awe, you know, where we show them in the world, you know, basically it's like after Israeli athletes were slaughtered at the Munich Olympics in 1972.
1: Yeah.
3: Golda Meir said, I mean, something that's unforgettable to me, that I mean I can never forget, it's one of the strongest statements a world leader has ever made. And the fact that it came from a woman of her age at the time, a grandmother, it makes it even more stunning. But she said, when asked what we should do going forward, she said, we must make the price of spilling Jewish blood so high that it would be unthinkable to do so again in the future.
1: That's what the Mossad said to the class that I was in, dealing with the international dynamics of terrorism.
3: Yeah. Yeah.
1: I mean, you know, it's kind of like how you
3: the
1: seen,
3: only way to be sure.
1: You've seen the movie The Untouchables, haven't you, with Kevin Costner?
2: Yeah.
3: Oh, you love it.
1: You know, it's kind of that come to Jesus movement with Sean Connery.
3: Yeah, he says, what are you prepared to do?
1: Yeah.
3: Yep.
1: They take out one of yours, you take out five of theirs. I mean, yeah, that's exactly where we're at.
3: Sean Connery's telling that character, basically, this comes down to one thing, will.
1: Yeah. Mm-hmm.
3: Is your will greater than theirs? What are you prepared to do? Yeah.
1: And is our country's will tougher than their will? Yeah, that's and something you got to understand. I mean, people say, you know, talk about World War II and all the rest. I mean, look, that was will as well. I mean, when we first got into World War II, which was right after we got attacked at Pearl Harbor, we were losing thousands of people in the actions that we were taking. And in the Marianas chain, we were leaving thousands sitting on the beaches of those islands. This is me talking now, all right? I don't think the United States, for most part, has the stomach for that kind of war any longer.
3: Yeah, I mean, it's like I said, even as a conservative, I mean, particularly because I'm from my generation, you know, I voted for George Bush, okay? And on balance, I still think he was a good president. Mm-hmm. Not a great president, but not a bad president.
1: No.
3: By any stretch.
1: He wasn't a Biden, that's for sure.
3: Right. I mean, you're right, if that's the standard we're comparing to, it's all relative. Who are we comparing him to? Well, on balance, I think he was still a good president. Yeah. However, in my mind, there's no question that he squandered the goodwill of an entire generation of young conservatives who would otherwise support these kinds of actions just without even thinking about it.
1: Yeah.
3: But it's because, again, we want to be sure that it is, if we're putting American boots on somebody else's soil, that it's got to be quick, shock and awe, you know, no dilly-dallying, let's put some guys here as a deterrence or what. No. If we're putting them there, it needs to be very limited, because I don't think anyone, left, right, center, has, like you said, the stomach for it.
1: All right. Enrico, he doesn't have his Moshe Dayan eye patch on today.
2: I can bring it next week.
1: Yeah, you need to bring that back. Makes me feel like I'm, you know, back in history when I see you with the eye patch on. But how do you feel? You feel the same way Justin does, or are you more even reticent about it's time to get the job done?
2: Well, I'll tell you what. I've known Justin for a year now. I don't think there's been a single thing where we disagreed on something. Have we disagreed on anything yet? No, right?
3: Really.
2: I 100% agree with Justin.
3: Wait. You like mushrooms.
2: I do like mushrooms.
3: I got to hold that against you. I don't like mushrooms.
2: I do. But it's the Italian in me, man.
3: Yeah.
2: It's the Italian. but he'll forgive me for that. But I 100% agree with Justin. I think, to me, it always goes back to the question of proportionality. You know, for example, when October 7th happened and then Israel responded and there's, Israel's response is not proportional. I'm like, okay, I didn't realize that what you expected us to do was go in and butcher, massacre, rape, about 2,000 of their people. Got it. Okay, great. So next time we will do exactly what they did to us, and that's how we're going to call it, right? Because at the end of the day, the only reason why they committed October 7th was because they knew we are more humane than them. We value human life more than they do. The same as it can be said about the U.S.
1: Yeah.
2: and Iran situation, right?
3: Yeah, the other thing about October 7th, and this is one of these things that you can only see in hindsight now that it's well behind us.
1: That's because, hindsight is 2020.
2: Yeah.
3: Yeah. The thing that is most chilling, I think, now that it is in our way in our rearview mirror, is that those people, while they may seem like fanatical madmen, they're really not. I mean, they appear to be to their fanatics when they need to meet. But you and I have talked about how smart and brilliant, in fact, most of these men are. It's like somebody that rises to the top of any organization. Typically, they're going to have the most exceptional qualities, including intelligence. But these guys knew. They don't do anything just consequences be damned. They care about world opinion. I mean, their actions have shown it for decades. They carried out that attack specifically because they knew what would come afterward in terms of you know, them saying the usual talking points. And despite the atrocity, the world's still turning against Israel.
1: Yeah.
3: They knew they could rely on most of the world's media, whether it's American, European, what have you, to just, you know, dutifully lap up any lie they say and regurgitate it for the world. They knew that they would be able to rely on the world media to do that. That's so chilling and disgusting to me.
2: They orchestrated it. They mechanized it. Yeah. They counted on it. They were counting on it. And also, I think it's there's a huge cultural difference between how we think and how they operate. When they're very committed to their cause, right? Even the sleeper cells, even those who live in the U.S. and are practicing, you know, taqiyya, or they're committed. Look, I mean, that's the fact. The bottom line is, you have to remember, you don't think the same. Right. Sometimes I tell people, look, people that, you know, you have some disagreements with, you say, look, I don't understand you because we don't think the same. However, I do accept that this is the opinion that you're holding. Right. I have to accept you as a human, but I don't have to understand you. Right. Mm-hmm. So this is the same concept applies here. Most Americans do not understand the level of commitment these people have to their end goal, right? They're willing to put in 100 years, even if it means that they're not the ones to see that goal happening. They're willing to play the long game. Americans don't. We don't. We love our lives too much. We value our lives too much. We don't do this kind of thing. That's also why I think any action in Iran should be quick, precise, aggressive. Absolutely agree with Golda. She was an absolute rock star. We should make the price of hurting anyone, not just Jews, Americans, right? So high that anyone would think a million times before they take a life. The problem is we've made our lives too cheap.
1: All right. Let's take a break. Let's take a break, and we'll come back, and I'll let you finish your thought on that, Enrico. Here on the Dave Ellswick Show, it is a Friday. Thank God for that. And it's 7:23 in the morning.
0: A look at America's founding principles and the leaders who shaped our nation.
4: In 1862, Abraham Lincoln signed the Morrill Act, helping states create colleges focused on agriculture, mechanics, science, and practical education. The principle was not centralized control, it was opportunity. Lincoln's Morrill Act reminds us that America can support education without surrendering education to Washington. Why did it matter? Because a free nation needs citizens equipped to work, build, steward, and govern themselves. Scripture gives work a sacred weight. In Genesis, God placed man in the garden to work it and to keep it. Proverbs honors the one who works his land. Paul warns against idleness and calls believers to earn their bread. Why does that still matter today? Because education should form capable people under God, not dependent subjects under bureaucracy.
5: 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CNN's Scott Jennings, Mike Gallagher, Larry Elder, bringing you smart analysis, strong opinions, and the debate everyone's talking about. 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Hugh Hewitt sees the president working through this.
6: For instance, they agreed, well, we'll never have a nuclear weapon. 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
8: 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The Answer. Dave Elswick is the conservative voice of Arkansas, and he's back. 101.1, The Answer.
1: All right, back with you here on the Dave Elswick Show. Got Enrico in here. We got Justin in here. And they're sharing with us their thoughts about what's going on in Iran. The president spoke to the nation last night, said that things are going to go, you know, get darker before they get lighter, basically. And he actually started talking about it might not be our country, but boots are going to have to be put on the ground to take care of this all the way to the very end. I don't know if it's going to be the Kurds. My fingers are crossed, as I said early on in this half hour, that it's an Arab nation that does it. You know, and
2: might very well be.
1: And put their boots on the ground and say enough of this crazy stuff. And then the new government of Iran should sign the Abraham Accords immediately when they take over, you know, and say, we're going to get back to living our lives and let the Jewish folks live their lives, and we'll have peace in the Middle East. Do I expect it while the IRGC have their generals calling some shots? Absolutely not. Wherever those generals are, I can tell you they're as far away from the front lines as they can be.
2: Yeah.
1: You know, and they're keeping their heads down because the Israelis, the IDF, has been playing whack-a-mole with them. So they're not going to want anybody to know where they're at. Now, something tells me Mossad knows where they're at, though.
3: Oh, for sure they know. But, yeah, look, there's a reason why the only Hamas official, let's say, who is still alive, who was also alive prior to October 7th, is Khaled Meshal. And where is he? Is he in, quote-unquote, Palestine? Is he, in the UAE? You know, he's in Doha, in Qatar, at the Four Seasons, just living it up. Everybody knows he's there. Mossad, of course, knows he's there. Everybody on Earth knows where Khaled Meshal is.
1: Yeah.
3: But he's there for a reason, because he knows that if basically he goes anywhere else, he'll be smoked like all the other ones.
1: Yes.
3: Although, again, as an American, that really frustrates me, because if you look at where Doha is, okay, we have an American Air Force base.
1: Right around it.
3: Al Udeid Air Force Base, okay, is 20 miles from Doha. And again, this is one of the things, you know, while I support our current president, I can't agree with him all the time. And I asked people this question after October 7th, you know, when it became clear in the days afterward that, holy cow, there's not just a handful, but a bunch of American citizens being held in dungeons right now. An American president has to do something about that,
1: yeah.
3: Right?
1: I'm a child
3: of the 80s. Like, I remember the whole, we don't negotiate with terrorists. You know, that doctrine made a lot of sense to me when I was a little kid. Still makes a lot of sense to me at 45 years old.
1: Well, you know, we got away from
3: you
1: that.
3: Negotiate with
2: still applies to this day.
1: Obama. All right, got to take a break. Got to get to Bill O'Reilly. Let's do that. Then we'll come back, talk some more here on the Dave Elswick Show.
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10: 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Don't miss out. On this Friday, I'm thinking about high prices in America. According to the Bureau of Labor Statistics, the annual inflation rate dropped to 3.5% in June. That's down about 0.7% from May. Those are fairly significant decreases, and they're caused by the fluctuation in oil prices. That's tied, of course, to the ongoing war in Iran. What will happen next? Well, if I knew that, I'd be living on the Riviera. I don't know. We have an active conflict underway in the Middle East. There doesn't seem to be any retreat on the part of the mullahs, but every day there's a different scenario. Meanwhile, back home, millions of Americans are confused because there's no accurate reporting out of Tehran. Any pundit who tells you otherwise is full of BS. Unfortunately, I can't give my listeners, you guys, any real insight on Iran because there is not one journalist on the ground who's delivering accurate information. They'll be shot in the head. The question now is, how will the war in Iran end? 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
1: You know, a lot of people talk about how dark it is right now, but I mean, it is dark in the world right now. You got what's going on. Over in Ukraine, you got what's going on in the Middle East. And I've been watching a bunch of documentaries because I still can't get my head around how a whole country gave in to a despot like Adolf Hitler and let him do what he did. All right, I don't understand it, but they did. But my father, when they went in and liberated the camp that he was involved with, I don't think he ever let anything about that come across his lips to us. He never he internalized that. He packaged it and put it on a shelf way back in his mind. Mm-hmm. Because I've seen the videos of that camp. Was it Birkenau? Is that
3: what it was? Birkenau.
1: Yeah. And I got to tell you, I my wife burst out in tears last night because you got these people that hated Jewish people so much and anybody who wanted to take any of their power away. I mean, the gypsies, homosexuals, intellectuals, all those people as well. And just and was just willy-nilly killing them. And when it came to the Jews, they were trying to do it faster and more efficiently than with anybody. And they had footage of them marching little children. I'm talking 3, 4, 5-year-old kids into the gas chambers. And I don't get that. I can't get my head around that.
13: I'm telling you, when I went to the Holocaust Museum, it broke my heart.
3: You're talking about
13: it was the horriblest thing
3: in D.C.?
13: I ever seen. Like, and that wasn't even the real thing, you know? That's just a depiction of it. But you hear all those recordings of those when they read the book, when they would read their writings, and the recordings. It was just, I was just bawling going out of there. Like, how could anybody, like, just not get that?
1: Well, let me tell you, that most of it, because of Himmler, were based on, you know, myths. Nordic myths is what it was based on. And people fell right in line. I mean, Hitler hated Christianity. He hated the church. He just saw the church as being an impediment to what he wanted to get done.
3: Well, and yeah, point of fact, there were dozens of assassination attempts on Hitler's life, and most of them were committed by, you know, like most famously, people would recall the movie featuring Tom Cruise.
1: Yes.
3: Where he plays a German officer who was named Klaus von Stauffenberg. And von Stauffenberg was a devoutly religious man. And many of the people, in fact, like as you point out, he wasn't, you know, he was very, well, you could certainly call him anti-Christian, among other things.
1: Yeah.
3: Certainly anti-Jewish, but anti-Christian too, anti, you know, Romany gypsy, I mean, anti-homosexual, anti all kinds of things. But yeah, he was definitely anti-Christian. Yeah, there's no question about that. And I wanted to go back to something you said a minute ago about an entire country being behind him.
1: Yeah, yes, they went nuts. They got right behind it.
3: Generally speaking,
1: locked
3: yes.
1: Up.
3: But one of the things I like to point out to people is that, technically speaking, if you look at the numbers, okay, Hitler never actually came close to having the majority of German support in his own country.
1: Mm-hmm.
3: It goes back to what you and I were talking about, will. I think Hitler, when he came to power, he only got like 31 or 32% of the vote. And so it wasn't like, you know, he came to power, you know, triumphantly. It was literally just that his will and the will of his ilk, the men that he surrounded himself with, like Reinhard Heydrich and Himmler and all of these people, you know, their will was greater than the will of the average German. And as it turns out, that's what it took. It didn't take 75% of Germany behind Hitler. It took a third of the country, less than roughly. It's just that third was the most full of will. Not enough Germans, you know, had the will of Klaus von Stauffenberg to do something about it and try and kill him.
1: Or Bonhoeffer or some of the other.
3: Yeah, Dietrich Bonhoeffer.
1: Some of the other great voices of that time.
3: Yeah.
1: And look, it goes to show that the people who were hiding the Jews during that time knew they were putting their own lives on the line, too.
2: Mm-hmm.
1: You know, they knew that.
2: You know, I called my high school English teacher about a week ago, because she was the one who led our missions to Poland when we were in high school. So in Israel, I don't know if I ever told you, Dave, but in Israel, when you're in the 11th grade, you go on this three-week, we call it journey to Poland, right? Like we go to Poland, and it's usually around the winter time, so we experience it in the winter. And the
1: snow. During World War II, we're talking about the Warsaw Ghetto and all of that.
3: Yeah. Yeah, think about that. That's, you know, some people might call that a field trip. That's a three-week trip. That's,
2: three weeks.
3: That's an eternity for kids of that age.
2: Right. We're like 16, 17 years old, and we go to the camps. It's an entire thing, right? But I was talking to, and her name is Einat Philipson. She's incredible. She's still a teacher. She's still a leader in where I grew up in Israel. And we were talking about how little I remember from being a teenager, but I do remember that trip, right? Like we were talking about how, you know, man, I really don't remember that much from that age. It's all, you know, mostly blurred. But the journey to Poland really is something that is so engraved in my brain. It's so scarred in my brain.
1: Yeah, it's engraved in it. Yeah,
2: I remember the conversations we've had on the bus, off the bus, in the middle of the night when we couldn't sleep because we just spent hours in the gas chambers and Auschwitz and like the mountain of ash, you know, like all the things that you experience and see and do and all the. And it's just there, right? Like you go there, and there's just a big black cloud over it. Like everywhere around Poland, like we went to, like the regular cities might be sunny, but you go to those places, and it's just a dark cloud over them. And that's a journey to Poland that we actually go through a series of educational components the year prior. If you want to go on that journey, you have to go through a series of, you know, you talk to Holocaust survivors, you go to Yad Vashem, you write papers about it. Like they really, you know, you see a therapist before, right? Like they, because you're a kid, right? I mean, keep in mind, I mean, we're like 16 years old, right? Before we go see these things. So 10th grade, you completely just go through these preparations. And then in the winter of the 11th grade, that winter, you go on that journey and you come back a different person. I mean, I can tell you, I was not the same kid I was when I got back.
1: A lot more serious, weren't you?
2: And you suddenly realize, and I'm pretty sure that was the trip that got me to switch from wanting to continue cycling in the military to thinking, no, I'm going to go be a combat soldier. Like I'm going to go defend my country, because I was a professional cyclist, right? So if you're a professional athlete of high achievements in Israel, you have the option to not really skip the military, but really kind of just do nothing in the military.
1: It's so the same way in the American military.
2: So you can
3: where they give you like a do-nothing job, almost like the way they used to do with D1 college athletes before you could legally be.
1: Right.
2: Right. So it's the same with the Israeli Defense Forces. I got the opportunity to be a sportai mitztayen, to be like an honorary athlete, basically just get through the military doing cycling, basically. But I remember going on that journey to Poland thinking to myself, absolutely not. Like, I can't do that. But also, I come from a family of combat veterans. I wouldn't be able to look at myself in the mirror if I didn't, you know, do the same. I mean, my dad was a tank commander in Lebanon. You know, like what can I say? Oh, you know, I rode my bicycle. You know, pedaled my bicycle in the military. No, so obviously I did
3: not.
2: Well,
3: especially pedal. You know, also like when you meet other Israelis, like that's typically like the first icebreaker. You know, like in America, you know, your wife introduces you to somebody at a party or whatever, and you don't really know them, and she walks away, and you're like, oh, what do we talk about, you know? And, oh, how about those Mets, you know? Like,
1: yeah.
3: You know, in Israel, the typical icebreaker is, so what'd you do in the Army?
2: Yeah. Mm-hmm.
3: And that would be like, to your point, like, you know, to say, you know, oh, I was a cyclist. I mean, most even other Israelis would be like, what? Come again? Like, well, you did what?
1: I run into that because I was in Armed Forces Radio.
3: All yeah. Right?
1: And my job for the last 7 years that I was in the military was I worked directly for the Secretary of the Air Force in the Pentagon, and I was making sure that information was getting out to the troops. You know, we cut stories and things of that. We were like a network. And, you know, I was...
3: Yeah, kind of like you see in Good Morning Vietnam.
1: Yeah, yeah, yeah, yeah, yeah. I knew Adrian Kronauer, okay? I know that guy.
3: That's wild.
1: He's dead now, but I knew him back in the day. And, you know, if I'm talking to somebody that, let's say, was a Green Beret or something like that, I don't say nothing about what I did in the military. I ask... What did you do when you were in the military? And I can tell you their stories are a whole lot different than my stories were.
3: Yeah.
1: You know? I mean, I could shoot. I could do everything that was, you know, required of somebody in the infantry, but I wasn't going to be on the front lines normally. They wanted me somewhere where I could be what we would call today an influencer. I would be an influencer.
2: Yeah. Yeah. But, you know, going back to that trip, I it really, really stayed with me because I really don't remember much from high school days or, you know.
3: I'm sure to most American parents, the idea of that trip sounds insane. Like, to do that to
1: teenagers. Can you imagine if they tried to do that today in an American high school with the way the people are acting towards Israel at times?
3: Well, not even just that. The way the culture has changed, not just the attitude towards Israel, but like just the idea, you know, like you would start hearing words, you know, the usual buzzwords or keywords like, oh, you know, triggering and all this stuff.
1: Oh,
3: like,
1: yeah.
3: You know, I mean, and yet I think that is an unbelievably good idea because how could it not stick with them forever? Again, like that's not a 3 to 5 day trip to Poland. You know, wham, bam, thank you, ma'am, you return to Tel Aviv. Mm. 3 weeks?
1: Yeah.
3: That's enough.
1: They're immersing
2: And it's constantly difficult, too, like emotionally difficult. Like you're going from one emotionally difficult thing to the second emotionally difficult thing because even the processing sessions, even just sitting with it, right? Like, and what did we experience today, right? Like, what did we do?
3: Yeah.
2: Was hard because you can't really internalize it until you get back. I mean, and you know, when I got back from that journey to Poland, even though, look, I was a very mature kid, I was a professional athlete. I traveled the world. I mean, I competed in Europe every summer. Like I was, let's say, maybe a little bit more mature than the average high schooler. I got back and I was quiet for like 3 months. And Justin, you know me, I'm not a very quiet person, right?
3: Yeah.
2: Like, I'm not a very... I mean, Dave, you know, I'm not a super... You know, I say what's on my mind.
3: Loquacious might be a good word to describe.
1: Yeah, I wish I was your all's age again. We'd be dangerous.
2: That's true. Because, I mean, I was... Imagine me coming back home from that journey to Poland and just kind of just staying in my room, staying quiet for like 3 months, just internalizing. It took me months to just digest what I've just been through. And I was extremely grateful for it, by the way, not from like a bad reason. It was just that heavy. And my mom, I remember my mom coming into my room and saying it was hard, huh? She looks at me and she says it was hard, huh? And I say, yeah. She said, good.
1: It's supposed to be.
2: It's supposed to be. That was the point. Good.
3: Yeah.
2: She's looking at me and saying, good.
3: And that's really what a mom should do. It's that tough medicine. You know, last night, my son Asher, you saw, he had to take his prescription pain medicine. You know, he's a little kid. He doesn't want to do it. You know, and It's funny because it's in those moments that's when I'm reminded how tough and strong my wife actually is, and when I see her will,
1: right?
3: Because she's got to communicate him, you know. No, this is tough. It sucks. I know. It says it's berry flavored, and I know it doesn't really taste like berry, and it's a bad. but this is going to make you better, son. It's going to make you feel better. Yeah.
1: Yeah, prove it. Yeah, you prove that to me, and then I'll take it. All right, it's 7:51. We're coming up on the news. We got to take a break. Don't forget, in the next hour, we're going to expand this discussion out to an international audience as we're joined by Arthur, who is the former editor of the Canadian Free Press. And he's going to join us and talk about how things going on in the world are affecting the Jews in Toronto. We're going to talk about that with him as well here on the Dave Elswick Show.
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15: 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Because in the Constitution, a lot of people don't know this, it's illegal, unconstitutional for a non-citizen to vote in a federal election for president. And this has never been a big issue in our country. Never. 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
1: Do you think that Senator Thune has been doing a good job over in the Senate? 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
14: 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The Answer.
1: 6 minutes until 8 o'clock again. In the 8 o'clock hour, we're going to have a special guest from Canada. And he heads up the Jews for Canada, I guess. And he's been retired as a journalist for years. But he used to be the managing editor of the Canadian Free Press. He'll be joining us along with Justin and along with Enrico. And I'm sure these guys will have much, you know, deeper questions than, because they live this every day, you know, that I'll have. You know, I can say, yeah, those people who say that the Holocaust didn't happen. It's amazing how stupid they are. I mean, literally, with all of the evidence of that we have, I mean, the Nazis kept meticulous records of all of that stuff. I think the books end at close to 4 million people's names, because when they started losing the war, they wanted people shooting a gun, not writing names down. But they kept big log books of everybody they killed, their age and all of that. It's all there for you to look at.
2: Mm-hmm.
1: The information is there. So if you're a denier, you deny your own existence, as far as I'm concerned.
3: Well, and here's the problem. Like, even with, so as Enrico said, he spent 3 weeks in Poland, which is an unbelievable, unforgettable experience, as I told you during the break. I spent a day at Yad Vashem in Israel, which is the National Holocaust Museum there. And I'll never forget that. I mean, that had a forever, you know, profound, lasting impact.
1: That had a profound effect on Governor Huckabee. Sarah Huckabee.
3: Oh, yeah.
1: She says the thing that she remembers about walking into the museum and going through it was the smell of the piles of shoes that they had gotten from the people that they killed. She said thousands upon thousands of shoes.
3: Mm-hmm. Yeah, said, I mean, there's a children's exhibit that is one of the, I mean, talk about unforgettable. It's one of the most unique exhibits I've ever seen anywhere in any museum. But you go in this totally dark room, and you have no idea what's happening. Nobody speaks or anything. The room is so big and dark that you can't really tell, because there's no light.
1: Right.
3: How big the room is even is. Am I in an auditorium? Am I in a 20 by 20 room with a 10-foot ceiling? It's that dark. And all of a sudden, you see one little light come on. And then another one comes on. And then the narrator tells you. And these are actual little light bulbs hanging on from the ceiling above you. And it might take 5 minutes, okay? But a light starts coming on.
1: For every kid who was killed.
3: For every kid murdered in the Holocaust. And you're by the time it's done, that room, it's gone from pitch black to so bright you can't even hardly keep your eyes open. And that was such an unforgettable moment in an exhibit. I mean, to see that's one thing I'll never forget, in addition to, you know, like you said, a pile of shoes like that.
1: Mm-hmm.
3: Unforgettable. I wish, you know, my own children could have that experience that Enrico did. You know, when he went there, he had the opportunity at 16 to speak to survivors of the Holocaust. Like he said, you know, how many of those do we even have left? I mean, I can tell you, in 1997, when I went to Yad Vashem for the first time, the museum was almost completely staffed

0: is, and this is something I'll be curious to ask Arthur with regard to Holocaust education in Canada, is what are we going to do? Because we've been up against it, a huge torrent of anti-Semitism, and that's with having living Holocaust survivors to tell their tale. What happens when they're no longer here to do that?
1: We'll talk about it when we come back. News is next. It's the Dave Elswick Show. Enrico's here. Justin's here. Stick with us. We're going to bring somebody from Canada on with us in the next hour.

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3: Next week. Stock futures sharply lower ahead of this morning's opening bell. 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
8: 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Federal authorities say a multi-state drug investigation led to 13 arrests and the seizure of 120 pounds of meth in central Arkansas. Operation Return to Sender also uncovered guns and cash with more than 300 pounds of meth seized during the investigation. Arkansas Auditor Dennis Milligan is urging President Trump to make it easier for Americans to reclaim matured, unredeemed savings bonds. Milligan says about $39 billion in bonds nationwide remain unclaimed, including roughly $234 million owed to Arkansans. He and other state officials are asking for changes to help identify owners and heirs. Agriculture Secretary Brooke Rollins says nearly $10 billion in SNAP fraud has been uncovered with about 1,000 arrests made. Rollins says the USDA's crackdown is focused on improving oversight and ensuring benefits go to people who qualify for assistance. I'm Trey Westerberg with your news flash on 101.1 The Answer.
9: With your sports flash, I'm John Thayer on 101.1 The Answer. The World Cup is down to two matchups. The third place game is played tomorrow in Florida when France meets England. And then the World Cup final in New Jersey on Sunday. Spain.

0: Spain will battle with Argentina. On the NASCAR Cup Series, it heads to North Wilkesboro Speedway in North Carolina for a Sunday race under the lights. It's the Window World 450 Sunday evening. The St. Louis Cardinals are back in action tonight when the Cardinals play in Arizona against the Diamondbacks. The Cardinals come into the second half 50-45. Royals are home tonight. They'll take on the Padres. Kansas City 38-59. Seth Lugo gets the start for Kansas City. 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I'm John Thayer with
1: We bring you the biggest news stories of the day. Not to tell you what to think, but to allow you to have the most information so you can make up your mind. 101.1, The Answer, where Little Rock comes to talk. If things don't change, can you imagine America in 20 years? Scary thought, isn't it? The good news is we have the power to take our nation back. Stay right here for all the information you need. 101.1, The Answer.

0: right. We got another hour and talk here on the Dave Ellswick Show. I understand Arthur is with us. He works with, I believe it's in Toronto, Canadian Jewish folks. So how is it different in Canada from it is here in the United States, Arthur?
1: Well, I'll start with this. About a year after October 7th, the government of Israel singled out Canada and issued a report called Anti-Semitism in Canada. And, you know, I think it's significant that I'm sure they didn't do that for every country. And the findings, and this is just after 1 year, there was a 670% rise in anti-Semitism. You know, we have a lot of hate crimes here in Canada. And in Canada, 1.4% of the population is Jewish. Hate crimes against Jews were 70%.
0: Yeah, the people, you know, are taking it out on the Jewish people.
1: I think that happens everywhere. What makes Canada different, all levels of government are tacitly encouraging it, as well as the majority liberal mainstream media and the police. I can give examples of this. I don't know, which one you want me to talk about first?
0: You just go ahead.
1: Okay, the police, for example, like in Toronto, every Sunday there is, they call it pro-Palestinian, but it's really a pro-Hamas demonstration. They hold at an intersection in a Jewish neighborhood. So the police are good. They keep the Jews and their supporters on one side and the pro-Palestinians on the other. But the pro-Palestinians are allowed to get away with things that if it involved any other minority group, they would not. They've held caricatures up with, you know, Jews with hooked noses. They call for an intifada, which I'm sure at least, you know, the government officials know. It's calling for the death of Jews.
0: Yeah.
1: And they allow that. Now, if there's a verbal altercation, let's say, between a person from each faction, they'll go to the Jewish or the Israeli supporter first and tell them to cut it out. And if they don't cut it out, they'll arrest them. They justify it on, you know, they have a duty to keep the peace, which they do. But in 2019, the Supreme Court of Canada was quite clear. A person cannot be detained or be arrested just because their mere presence will cause somebody else to breach the peace. And that happened all the time.
0: Now, that says a lot right there about where you all are as far as, you know, Jews and the so-called Palestinians, the Arabs, about how they feel. Let me introduce you to Justin and to Enrico. They're with a group here in the United States that are trying to further, you know, people's intellectual understanding of what's happening here in our country as well as overseas and in Israel and things of that nature. So I'm going to turn it kind of over to them and let them talk to you and ask you questions if you're up for it.
1: Sure. And okay. If I can just say this, I think I told Val on a major radio station in Canada, you wouldn't last a week if you had these two guys on every week saying what they say.
0: Oh, that speaks volumes for what this show stands for. I'm just saying. I would have been the guy in World War II that would not have a good, not have a great word for Adolf Hitler in any way, shape, or form.
1: I know, but to have somebody on for an hour that says positive every week, that says positive things about Israel, I mean, I can't picture that on any major media here.
2: Yeah, Arthur, this is Justin Hillman, and as Dave mentioned, we have Enrico Arvena with us. I'm the president of the board of the Jewish Federation of Arkansas, and Enrico is our executive director. And I wanted to say, first of all, I got to be honest. While I have a limited familiarity with how bad the situation is in Canada, I didn't know it was as bad as you just outlined. I mean, kind of in my head, I loosely associate the Jewish situation in Canada with what's happening in Western Europe more broadly, and that, you know, Canada is either, you know, a year or two away from where they are at their worst, you know, whatever the case may be. But 670% is, I mean, I don't care what you're talking about. That's a huge increase in anything.
1: Yes.
2: But especially, you know, hate crimes. And the fact that you say that, you know, Jews make up 1.7% of Canada's population, and yet now are the victims of 70% of its hate crimes. That's unthinkable. And what you outlined, that you just how up against it you are there in Toronto and in the country at large, that you have government at every level and the police working against you. That's, you know, I mean, we have basically here in Arkansas, we're very blessed, Baruch Hashem, we have basically the exact opposite situation. You know, obviously you're aware that, you know, Sarah Sanders, the daughter of Ambassador Mike Huckabee, is our current governor.
1: I know who she is.
2: Yeah, she has been unbelievably, you know, supportive, so gracious with her time to our community. She always shows up. And, you know, when it comes to the police, our local FBI office, everybody is incredibly helpful, responsive. And it's not that, you know, we're not asking for them to join our side, quote unquote. We just expect them to do their job, you know, to keep the peace. Yeah. And keep the peace in an even handed way. And they are absolutely doing that here. You know, while we have certainly seen an increase in anti-Semitic attacks here, it's all relative. We're not anywhere close to what you guys are experiencing there. I mean, we probably get, what would you say, Enrico, like one or two notifications a week regarding anti-Semitic incidents, whether it's like a, you know, somebody spray painting a swastika or something like that. I mean, it's not, it's more than it used to be, but it's still nowhere near what you guys are experiencing. And I can't imagine. I mean, look, I can tell you the entire reason I'm on the radio right now, because it is not typical for the board president of a Jewish federation to go on the radio to talk about anything except maybe fundraising. The reason I'm on the radio right now with Dave Ellswick is because I'm 45 years old and I have an 8-year-old and a 5-year-old, Asher and Ronen. And it is extremely important to me that they have a community, a Jewish community that they can grow up in and be as fiercely proud and unashamed to be as Jewish or as not Jewish as they want to be, as Zionist or anti-Zionist they want to be, anything they want. I want them to have that freedom. And that's not going to be possible in an environment like you're talking about. But that's the whole reason I'm doing this, is to ensure that my children and the other Jewish children of Arkansas have that in their future.
0: Hey, Arthur, I never asked you this, but in Toronto, do the Jews have basically a part of the city where they all gather together and live?
1: Yes, and the main part is in Thornhill, Ontario, which borders Toronto on the north. So it's a different region, it's a different city, it's a different mayor. And the mayor especially there is sympathetic. Our mayor, Olivia Chow, she has a reputation of being a Jew hater. She very rarely goes to any Jewish event. You know, if a Jew is assaulted and it makes the media, she doesn't say anything, which is fine if she didn't say anything if a Muslim was attacked. But that's the first thing they do, all these politicians, condemn Islamophobia. And they never condemn, and the odd time they do condemn anti-Semitism, they always throw in anti-Semitism and Islamophobia.
2: Yeah. Yeah, and that's a problem. I mean, before you joined us on air, we were talking about the importance of Holocaust education. And, you know, I mean, that, to me, in my mind, that has to be, you know, again, I don't know what the situation is in Canada, but I can tell you how poor it is here in America. That, you know, when I was in 1997, when I was 17 and went to Yad Vashem, it was almost entirely staffed by Holocaust survivors. You know, every exhibit you went to, you could turn around and there was an actual living fact eyewitness to the greatest atrocity the world has ever seen there to talk to you about what you were looking at, to answer your questions.
1: Yeah, and I mean,
2: I can't imagine how many of those people are even left.
1: No. And, you know, I'm in my 70s. I grew up in a Jewish neighborhood where in the summertime everybody wore, you know, short sleeves.
2: Yep.
1: And people of a certain age all had tattoos.
2: Uh-huh. Yeah.
1: So it's completely different now, but I mean, our education system here is bad. I mean, they believe everything that the haters tell them, you know, the genocide and Israelis are settlers. And,
2: yeah.
1: You know, so I mean, the fact, you know, to me, the education in general is bad. They believe the propaganda, which our media, you know, spouts Hamas propaganda.
3: Arthur, I want to ask you a question. This is Enrico, by the way. This is all unfortunately fascinating. I guess that's how I would describe it. Because first of all, I'm sorry to hear everything that you're describing. I'm on the same boat as Justin. I had kind of an idea of what the situation in Canada looks like, but I did not realize it was to the extent that you're describing. So to me, now that you're saying, okay, look, I mean, our education system is really not where it's supposed to be in that sense, what gets you up in the morning? Like, how do you, first of all, I mean, what do you do now, right? I know Dave told us a little bit about what you did before.
1: Well, I'm retired. Before I started the, you know, doing media stuff, I practice law. But I mean, I'm more or less fully retired now.
3: So I guess my next question would be, what's the scope of your involvement with the Jewish community in Toronto? That would be really interesting for me to know. What's your take on its leadership's priorities at the moment, right? Like, what is being done?
1: I'm essentially secular. Mm-hmm. And I don't live in a Jewish area. I wasn't overly involved before October 7th. But I belong to a private Facebook group, Everything Jewish Toronto, that has 52,000 members.
3: Wow.
1: So, I mean, there's a lot of activity there. And I'll tell you one thing, so I can work it in now. A lot of people, if they haven't left Canada already, are planning to. And
3: wow,
1: next to Israel, the United States is a second choice. But a lot of people, and I had people tell me this, and I've seen it on social media, they think that the United States is like Canada in the sense that what's happening in New York City will spread.
0: You're talking about Mandani.
1: Mandami, yeah. And in Canada, that would make sense. But in the United States, I don't think it does, because it depends more on the governor than it does on the president. I mean, Trump's your president. He's also president of New York. And look at the two different things, where it's the governor that sets the tone.
2: No, you are right about that. That is a key difference, that a very strong governor can make all the difference in the world, no matter what the president's personal politics are at the time.
1: Mm-hmm.
2: I mean, yeah, our own state proves that. There's no doubt.
3: Well, the reason why I'm asking is because Toronto has a pretty large Jewish federation, right? I mean, Richard Summers, actually, from Maine Regional Council, actually worked for the Toronto Jewish Federation. So he comes from the federation world, yeah.
1: There've been a lot of criticisms of, I mean, let's face it, Canada is much more liberal than the United States is. And the Jewish organizations are liberal.
2: Yeah.
1: They'd rather sit down and, you know, have discussions and meetings and sip champagne with the politicians who are causing all the problems than actually do anything. So there's a lot of criticism of the Jewish organizations here when it comes to how they deal with anti-Semitism.
3: That makes sense.
0: All right, I need to get a break in, guys, and we'll come back and talk further. You're going to hear in this conversation, you know, kind of how Jews in Canada react to things, talk about how Jews here in the United States react to things, and what can we learn from those things here on the Dave Elswick Show.
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5: This is John Katzmatidis. You know that every day we are bombarded with information, whether it's ABC, CBS, NBC, but even Fox News. Something's wrong with America. But I've complained to people that we are giving the wrong people the wrong message, because those people only represent the Democratic Socialist Party, which is really 2%, 3%, 4%. I don't know what the most they ever got on a national election. 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Let's focus on common sense instead of division. We don't have to agree on everything, but we do have to respect each other and be able to sit down at the same table and work out our differences. That is today's Cat's Corner. I'm John Katzmatidis.
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9: There's a real battle going on, not only for our future, but that of our children and grandchildren. How do we ensure they have it better than we do? 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
0: All right. You wanted to ask Arthur some questions. You had some interest in knowing how, you know, the Federation is taking on anti-Semitism in Canada, correct?
3: Okay. So back to my kind of original thought. Then, so Justin and I, obviously, as the president and executive director, we're very aligned in our vision. We see things the same way. And anyone who is in any way, shape, or form involved with the work that we do in the state of Arkansas knows what our top priorities are, right? Security and safety of our community, engagement, you know, increasing just overall engagement with the young adult community and Jewish community in Arkansas, hands-on education through speaker series. Like, and the list goes on, but I can tell you pretty much those are like our top priorities. And anyone in the community who's involved with anything that we do knows that, because we do our best to communicate that to everyone. Mm-hmm. So my question about Canada is, like, as a Canadian resident, citizen, whatever, you live in Toronto, you're kind of, you know, involved with the Jewish community. Some of the criticism about the organizations, that's really interesting to me, because, I mean, obviously, look, we're facing criticism too. I think criticism is just a part of the game here. It comes with the territory. No matter what you do, you're going to face criticism. But I'm interested to hear about some of the specific criticisms or critiques on what are the leadership organizations doing to combat those unfortunate realities that you're describing.
1: Well, you see, the problem is, it's not just the regular anti-Semitism that they're not good about fighting. It's the government. They're too friendly with the government. That was fine in the past. They're too pro-police, which was fine in the past. But to me, that's the major problem. I mean, the haters are always going to hate. It's the government and the police and the media's reaction to the hate that, to me, is a big problem. And they're more or less silent on that.
2: Yeah, and that's a huge problem. Before you joined us, we were talking about Hitler and World War II during our discussion about Holocaust education. And, you know, Dave kind of offhand, you know, mentioned that, just as a figure of speech, that Hitler had a whole country behind him. And I pointed out that, you know, in fact, he didn't have the whole country behind him. He didn't need the whole country. He came to power with like 32% of the vote. As it turns out, you don't need close to a majority to dominate other people like that. As it turns out, you just need to have greater will than the others. But the problem was not that, you know, every German was behind Hitler. It's what you said. Too many of them were silent. Too many of them did nothing. Before it got too bad. And then, you know, it got to a point where even those who used to have the means to do something about it no longer could, because, you know, they dilly-dally. They waited too long, whatever the case may be. But yeah, that's the silence is a huge problem. And, you know, like Enrico's asking you about, you know, leadership from the Jewish community. I'm just putting myself in their shoes. Like, if I was the president of a federation there, I'd probably be, as you pointed out, I'd be scared to death to come on the radio and even talk about something like combating anti-Semitism, because I may run afoul of the actual government there. Here I don't have to worry about saying something illegal on the radio that's going to get me in trouble, you know, whereas there I would.
1: Oh, yeah. And, you know, things are only getting worse as far as alleged freedom of speech we have up here.
2: Right.
1: And, but, you know, Jew hate is acceptable. Any other kind of hate is not. And,
3: it's the double standard. Yeah.
1: Yeah.
3: It's insane.
1: It's the authorities that, to me, are causing the main problem.
0: Okay, let me ask you guys to hold on just for a second. I got to get a break in. We got news coming up. Let's get with the news, find out what the president's doing and what he's saying about Iran here on the Dave Elswick Show.
8: With SRN News, I'm Rich Thomason in Washington. President Trump sounding an alarm over alleged foreign interference in U.S. elections, declassifying documents that he says show just how vulnerable America's election infrastructure is. He points his finger at communist China in particular. Beijing denies interfering in American elections. The U.S. continues hammering away at Iran, a continuing expansion of airstrikes on targets in the Islamic Republic. President Trump predicts the U.S. will achieve its Iran war objectives very soon. From the Midwest to the Mid-Atlantic up into the Northeast, unhealthy air. From hundreds of Canadian wildfires that are still burning, casting an eerie, orangey haze across a vast area, making breathing difficult, especially for those suffering respiratory issues. Opening bell sounding on Wall Street, stocks starting off the day deep in the red. This is SRN News.
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13: In 1862, Abraham Lincoln signed the Morrill Act, helping states create colleges focused on agriculture, mechanics, science, and practical education. The principle was not centralized control, it was opportunity. Lincoln's Morrill Act reminds us that America can support education without surrendering education to Washington. Why did it matter? Because a free nation needs citizens equipped to work, build, steward, and govern themselves. Scripture gives work a sacred weight. In Genesis, God placed man in the garden to work it and to keep it. Proverbs honors the one who works his land. Paul warns against idleness and calls believers to earn their bread. Why does that still matter today? Because education should form capable people under God, not dependent subjects under bureaucracy.
14: 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Start your morning with a voice you know and trust. Dave Elswick, bringing you the issues that matter to Arkansas, the news behind the headlines, and conversations you won't hear anywhere else. Then, in the afternoon, stay informed and fired up with Doc Washburn, breaking down the biggest stories of the day and what they mean for you. And all day long, hear from some of the biggest voices in talk radio. CNN's Scott Jennings, Mike Gallagher, and Larry Elder, bringing you sharp insight, lively debate, and the perspective you've been looking for. News, opinion, insight, and the conversations shaping our community. From Little Rock to the natural state and beyond. This is 101.1, The Answer. 101.1, The Answer, where Little Rock comes to talk. 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
0: All right, back with the Dave Elswick Show. We've got about 25 minutes remaining with Arthur out of Canada and Justin and Enrico here in Arkansas out of Little Rock, and every week on my show to talk about right now what's going on in Iran and what's going on with the United States, and how do you got to deal with all this? How are the people in Canada reacting to what President Trump is doing in Iran at this time, Arthur?
1: As I indicated earlier, most of the people are left, if not far left, in Canada. So, of course, they've always hated Trump. They're usually anti-American, except when there's a president like Obama. So, I mean, that's part and parcel of the sort of anti-Semitism that, you know, Trump's wrong, Iran's right. Much too much sympathy for Iran in this country. They're opening up the embassies again. Carney announced recently. I mean, they like the government of Iran.
0: Hey, Arthur, let me ask you one more question here. And
1: sure.
0: Then I'll let Justin and Enrico answer this as well.
1: Sure.
0: The president, from the get-go, said that he didn't want to put boots on the ground, but that changed a little bit last night when he said, we're going to probably have to put boots on the ground, but they may not be American boots, which makes me wonder if the president of the United States is, working with the other Arab nations to put a group of people in to Iran to take on the IRGC. What's your thought about that?
1: I can see that. I can't see most of the Western countries like Canada going to war against Iran. But it probably would be other Arab countries, the ones that are getting attacked now by Iran.
2: Yeah, and I mentioned earlier, Arthur, that even I'm 45 now. 20 years ago, when I was a college student, even then it would have been unthinkable. Like what Dave asked me earlier, do you think it's possible that any of those Gulf nations, the ones who have signed on to the Abraham Accords, if they might join with the U.S. in putting actual boots on their ground? And I told him, I was like, yeah, I can't even believe I'm saying yes to this, but that's been the success of the Abraham Accords. It used to be. Everything, peace even with the Gulf countries, all of it was contingent on the quote-unquote Palestinian situation or question. They wanted that resolved first before committing to any other kind of peace with the West. And, we've seen, as you mentioned, those countries are being attacked by an Iranian proxy. And these are serious attacks. I mean, huge infrastructure, hundreds of millions of dollars in equipment and state infrastructure destroyed, dozens and dozens of people murdered. And I mean, we here in the United States, we wouldn't tolerate that coming from any direction, not for a day. And so to me, I mean, that is one silver lining in this whole situation is it has allowed us to see, maybe that, so far those countries that signed on to the Abraham Accords, they have not just talked the talk. They've been walking the walk with regard to security cooperation in the area. I personally could tell you it would have been unthinkable even 20 years ago, but that's something I would love to see is, I would love the United States to not have to be the world police anymore. And I would love us to be able to, have truly reliable partners in the region, besides Israel.
0: Yeah. What's your thought about that, Arthur? I agree with Justin. I'm going to just make it 10 years ago. You wouldn't have seen these countries lining up to take on Iran. So, what's your thought? Is the tide starting to change, or is it starting to change, but the propaganda put out by the Iranians is keeping, westernized nations on the side or moving them more to the side of the Arab cause than the Israeli cause?
1: We can see it. Of course, I'm more familiar with Canada than the rest of the West, but I can't see them joining these other Arab countries and going to war with Iran. I mean, Canada didn't take part in the Iraq War. As far as the world government Canada is concerned, Iran can do no wrong.
2: Well, and that's crazy because, Arthur, earlier you mentioned, sympathy for Iran amongst Canadians. Of course, everyone should have sympathy for Iranians, but the nuance is I know you're talking about the regime, and that's what's shocking.
1: Yeah.
2: Because we've had, right here in Arkansas, we had at the University of Arkansas in Fayetteville, our state's flagship university, we had a group of Jewish students, was it Stand With Us or Hillel? It was Stand With Us.
3: Hillel.
2: Yeah, our Hillel group at that university, they did like a tabling event where they just, they have an Israeli flag up and they just do a Q&A, come ask me anything, and they just have peaceable discussions together. The most recent time they had one of those events, they were able to share the space with an Iranian graduate student who was there not supporting the regime, but supporting the Iranian people and flying, you know, the flag of the Iranian Republic right next to the Israeli flag. And I could tell you that was so powerful because that shocked a lot of students, I'm sure, where they're like, wait, why would Israelis and an Iranian student be getting together? And it's because they just they somehow don't see the distinction between the people and the regime.
0: Okay, go ahead, Arthur. There's something you wanted to add in.
2: Yeah.
1: Well, I'm just going to say we have a large Iranian population here that are almost next majority, or a lot of them live close to the Jewish community, and they've been very supportive of Jews and against the Iranian regime.
2: That's awesome.
1: So, in fact, they get more people out for demonstration than, you know, from the Jewish population.
2: Yeah, from our side. I know what you're saying. No, they're very brave people.
1: And
2: that's huge. That's an awesome thing that they're willing
1: to do.
2: And
1: they're holding, you know, holding the flags over, or is it the lion and sun or something?
2: Yep.
1: I mean, see in a moment here.
2: Yep.
1: And there are counter demonstrations. It used to be just Israelis on one side and pro-Palestinians on the other. And now we're seeing demonstrations with people who support the Iranian regime and the people who oppose it, the Iranians who oppose it. So it's quite big here.
0: And be interesting to get those two factions on and talk to them. Enrico, you've been awful quiet over there. What are you thinking?
3: You know, I got to be honest with you. I'm quiet because I'm digesting all of this. It's alarming. You know, it's alarming. It's upsetting. The fact that in a Western country, Jewish people are experiencing this level of animosity and hate from the overall community. I got to tell you, look, I've lived in the U.S. for over 12 years now. I'm an American citizen as well, and I love my and I appreciate my the privileges that I get to enjoy here in America. And it's just non-comprehensible to me at this point to think that that's even a possibility, you know.
1: And again, I'm probably stressing this too much, but what I find really objectionable is the attitude and the action of all levels of government in Canada and the police.
3: You see, that's another frustrating thought.
2: I can't even imagine that, because and I know all of what you're saying is absolutely true, but that is so devastating to a people's confidence. You know, it's like I've worked most of my adult life with law enforcement at various levels, and you know, I could tell you, whether it's a natural disaster or whatever the case may be, the worst feeling in the world is to call 911 and literally nobody answers the phone. It just rings, rings, rings. And that happens during a disaster that's bad enough. And so I can't imagine being in the situation of Canada as a Jew, because why would you even call?
3: Right.
2: You know, it's like, you know, their antipathy is such that they can't even be bothered, much less take the time to really investigate it and, you know, follow the law, do everything that's appropriate in those circumstances. I can't even imagine having that kind of pushback.
0: Go ahead, Arthur.
1: Another criticism is, a few years ago, they abolished the height requirement for police. I'm 5'6", and I've seen police officers a lot shorter than I am.
3: Wow.
2: Yeah.
1: They don't even look like police. And then, of course, Canada, I think, unlike the United States, correct me if I'm wrong, encourages both legal and illegal immigration from Arab countries that are raised to hate Jews. And on top of that, in the last few years, Toronto's made it perfectly clear, in the province of Ontario, they want a police force that looks like the politicians. I'm sorry, that looks like the population.
2: Right.
1: So there are a lot of, you know, it's not just white and black police officers. It's all, you know, all nationalities and all. And, you know, like somebody described it, you know, these pro-Hamas demonstrations look like, we look like a third world country, but the police sometimes look like a third world police force.
2: Yeah.
3: I mean, we could not be like more different, right? I mean, we're the opposite. I mean, I was just talking to Justin while we were on break that a captain from Pulaski County Sheriff is coming to the office to sit with us, because we always do that, right? Like the FBI in Little Rock and us, we meet, you know, we have a standing meeting in the calendar every 2 weeks.
2: I mean, Arthur, these people reach out to us from law enforcement and are asking us, hey, what can we do for you?
3: Yeah.
2: So to know that you're dealing, your community's dealing with the exact opposite.
3: You know what? They want to train in our facilities. Like, hey, can we train and do a walkthrough in your synagogue, in your federation, in your temple, just so we can protect you better, right? I mean, I can tell you that when the active shooter incident happened in Michigan, within 30 minutes, the entire state of Arkansas, in terms of Jewish life, of course, was on its feet with increased police patrols. I mean, immediately, I got the phone call from the FBI, from our Secure Community Network partners. It could not be any more different. Even not just law enforcement, by the way, Arthur, it's also government. We are good friends of the governor and her office, including her director of faith-based initiatives.
2: Yeah.
3: I mean, we work with them all the time. But from a place of mutual understanding and respect, and like, how can we make each other better? But we have a zero tolerance policy for anti-Semitic incidents, and they've been incredible.
1: Certain incidents here, the police will say, oh, we've increased patrols. But it really doesn't impress a lot of people. I mean, they can't be everywhere. They're right. They can't be everywhere at the same time. But, I mean, there was very little outrage, not by Jews, but by others, when shots used to be taken at synagogues, you know, or Jewish schools in the middle of the night. Like, it was really no big deal.
3: Yeah, no, I mean, I can tell you that we had an incident where they spray painted, you know, there will be no more peace until, so as long as Israel exists, at a synagogue here in Arkansas. And within a couple of weeks, you know, FBI had the person in custody, and we were involved in the process as well. I mean, we went with the FBI to that synagogue, and we facilitated the whole conference. Like, there was actual action. It wasn't just talk, right? It wasn't just, oh, yeah, we're going to do this, we're going to do that.
2: Well, and it's the speed of it, too, because you mentioned 2 weeks. Most of the time, I'm shocked. I'm always shocked at how quickly they find these guys. I mean, most recently, we had one happen, and they found the guy like 72 hours later, you know, already had him in custody questioning him. It's not just the response, the magnitude of the response, but the rapidity of it is so great.
1: And a lot of times when police do make arrests, the prosecution drops the charges.
2: Yes.
1: Right. That's happened quite a bit.
3: Well, you know, that's also why we create really strong coalitions and relationships with multiple law enforcement agencies, right? Like, we have an incredible relationship with the Little Rock FBI, but also LRPD, right? And the sheriff's office. Like, we create this airtight circle of like, hey, we, and look, I make it very clear to all of them, I don't just expect you to serve me. Like, I know that technically you're here to serve me, but I am also here to be of service to you. Right? And it's going to be my job. It's up to us. And that's why I asked you that first initial question about the leadership in the Jewish community. Because at the end of the day, it's on, the responsibility is on the leadership to say, hey, we are going to facilitate those conversations. We are going to make sure that we're doing everything on our end, that our side of the fence is clean, that nobody can say, well, you know, we didn't collaborate with the law enforcement. No. We're going to be of service to you as well. And I can tell you that there is complete transparency in a system of accountability between us, right? Hey, if the FBI needs to tap into our security cameras because, you know, that helps facilitate a more quick response, absolutely. The answer is yes. Whatever you need from me, you will receive.
0: All right. We got to get our final break in. We'll come back, Arthur. We'll finish this up here on the Dave Elswick Show, about 9 minutes till 9 here in Little Rock on a Friday on the Dave Elswick Show.
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0: All right, back for the final segment of a Friday edition of the Dave Elswick Show. Arthur is with us, and he is from Canada. He, at one time, was the editor of the Canadian Free Press. He's retired now. I'm still working, but I don't consider it work because I enjoy what I'm doing so much here on my show. It's kind of, how old are you, Arthur?
1: Almost 79.
0: Okay. So, you know, you went through the love and sex of the 60s. I caught the end of the 60s, but into the early 70s, because I'm 73. And things had changed huge between that time, between 1971 and, say, 1965. You all were getting the changes started. I remind people, if you look at 71, that's when gay rights started. That's when the women's rights were getting going on, and the whole nine yards. 71 was a seminal year in the United States, and not all positive by a long shot. But I can say this, that in the United States, up until just, I'm going to say, the last 5 years, they were, the people were, you know, heavily pro-Israeli. You would ask that question about, do you think Israel has the right to exist? And, you know, 90% of Americans would say yes. Mm-hmm. Now you're lucky if you get a 50-50 split.
1: I don't even think it would be 50% here.
0: Yeah, that's what caused that change? You take a shot at it. What made that change?
1: The media, and in Canada, the prime minister, at least the premier of Ontario, the mayor, they buy this Hamas propaganda from the get-go, right from October 7th.
0: Mm-hmm.
1: And that changed drastically. And then it became fashionable. Anti-Semitism became fashionable. And it probably always was fashionable, except for the time period between the end of World War II and October 7th.
0: Interesting.
1: Like, again, like we have severe hate laws here, to the point of being ridiculous. But no other group could be subject to what Jews are subject to and them not bothering to lay charges or consider it hate.
0: Gotcha. Gotcha.
2: Yeah, that's heartbreaking. I mean, the... Oh, am I on? There we go. Mm-hmm. Yeah, that is heartbreaking, Arthur. I mean, I told you earlier that the whole reason I'm on the radio right now with Dave every week and with you right now is because this means too much to me. I have skin in the game. Like, I want my children to have the same, you know, Jewish experience that I was able to have in the southern United States. Wherever we live in the future, I want them to have that. What parent wouldn't want those things? I mean, that's what animates me. And I wonder if, you know, you mentioned you're 79. Do you maybe your grandchildren have kids? How many do you have?
1: Actually, I don't have any kids.
2: No
1: or grandchildren.
2: So,
1: no. But I'll tell you what, Jews here aren't thinking like you're thinking. They just want to leave.
2: Well, and I get that. I mentioned, you know, Western Europe earlier, and you know, I have no idea. I mean, I was talking to Dave last week about the influx of Jews moving from London to the UAE. I mean, you want to talk about something that would have been unthinkable 20 years ago in my lifetime, that the Jews would find the United Arab Emirates a safer place to live than the United Kingdom.
0: Yeah, wow. That's wild.
2: Unbelievable.
0: Yeah. Really wild. Guys, we're out of time. Arthur,
1: okay.
0: We're going to do this again in the near future, all right?
1: Sounds good. Thanks, Dave, and thanks, guys.
2: Yeah,
0: thank you for being on with us. And Enrico and Justin, thank you both for coming in today and spending 2 hours.

0: Breaking news this hour from Town Hall. I'm Rich Thomason. President Trump sounding the alarm over alleged foreign interference in U.S. elections.
1: Tonight, I'm announcing the immediate declassification and release of critical intelligence, revealing shocking vulnerabilities in our election infrastructure.
0: The president delivering a primetime address from the White House.
1: This evidence shows that the election system we have dangerously exposes and really exposes, like, levels never thought possible, the hacking, exploitation, and foreign interference.
0: Mr. Trump points the finger at communist China in particular. China denies meddling in American elections. Bridges and a major port among the latest targets of American strikes on Iran.
2: The Trump administration has expanded its airstrike campaign against Iran by hitting more bridges, electrical equipment, and collapsing a tower at a key Iranian port. The highway and railway bridge strikes appeared aimed at cutting off Bandar Abbas, Iran's main port, from roads leading into the Islamic Republic's central region onward to Tehran, the capital. While other routes are still open, the U.S. strikes could expand further, potentially disrupting both the movement of military material and goods needed for Iran's 90 million people. The U.S. aim is to pressure Tehran to ease its chokehold on the Strait of Hormuz. I'm Charles Tillesma.
0: From the Midwest to the Great Lakes, the Mid-Atlantic to the Northeast, unhealthy air from hundreds of Canadian wildfires that continue to burn, casting an eerie orangey haze across a wide area. And it's making breathing difficult, especially for those who suffer respiratory issues. Sell-off underway this morning on Wall Street. The Dow is down 42 points. NASDAQ off almost 400 points. More on these stories, townhall.com.
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5: 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Arkansas Auditor Dennis Milligan is urging President Trump to make it easier for Americans to reclaim matured, unredeemed savings bonds. Milligan says about $39 billion in bonds nationwide remain unclaimed, including roughly $234 million owed to Arkansans. He and other state officials are asking for changes to help identify owners and heirs. Agriculture Secretary Brooke Rollins says nearly $10 billion in SNAP fraud has been uncovered with about 1,000 arrests made. Rollins says the USDA's crackdown is focused on improving oversight and ensuring benefits go to people who qualify for assistance. Federal authorities say a multi-state drug investigation led to 13 arrests and the seizure of 120 pounds of meth in central Arkansas. Operation Return to Sender also uncovered guns and cash with more than 300 pounds of meth seized during the investigation. I'm Trey Westerberg with your news flash on 101.1 The Answer.
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7: The St. Louis Cardinals are back in action tonight when the Cardinals play in Arizona against the Diamondbacks. The Cardinals come into the second half 50-45. Royals are home tonight. They'll take on the Padres. Kansas City 38-59. Seth Lugo gets the start for Kansas City. The World Cup is down to two matchups. The third place game is played tomorrow in Florida when France meets England. And then the World Cup final in New Jersey on Sunday. Spain will battle with Argentina. On the NASCAR Cup Series, it heads to North Wilkesboro Speedway in North Carolina for a Sunday race under the lights. It's the Window World 450 Sunday evening. 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I'm John Thayer with

0: responded, saying it has never interfered in U.S. elections and has no interest in doing so. And China says Washington should stop making what it says are groundless accusations. Donna Warter, Washington.
1: Britain gets a new prime minister next week, and newly minted Labour Party leader Andy Burnham is the man.
2: The centre-left party will announce the results of a leadership contest to replace departing Prime Minister Keir Starmer, in which Burnham was the only contender. He had secured nominations from 379 of the 403 Labour lawmakers in the House of Commons as of Thursday night. Burnham, the former mayor great of Manchester, has been prime minister in waiting for weeks, but he has revealed little details about his policy priorities. After winning a special election for a seat in Parliament a month ago, he pledged to build a politics, quote, based on unity and hope, and an economy that spreads growth evenly across the country. Bernie Bennett reporting.
1: 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A result of hundreds of wildfires that continue to rage north of the border in Canada. Watching Wall Street this morning, the Dow is down 73 points, the Nasdaq off 419 points. More on these stories, townhall.com.
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5: 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Agriculture Secretary Brooke Rollins says nearly $10 billion in SNAP fraud has been uncovered with about 1,000 arrests made. Rollins says the USDA's crackdown is focused on improving oversight and ensuring benefits go to people who qualify for assistance. Federal authorities say a multi-state drug investigation led to 13 arrests and the seizure of 120 pounds of meth in central Arkansas. Operation Return to Sender also uncovered guns and cash with more than 300 pounds of meth seized during the investigation. Arkansas Auditor Dennis Milligan is urging President Trump to make it easier for Americans to reclaim matured, unredeemed savings bonds. Milligan says about $39 billion in bonds nationwide remain unclaimed, including roughly $234 million owed to Arkansans. He and other state officials are asking for changes to help identify owners and heirs. I'm Trey Westerberg with your news flash on 101.1 The Answer.
6: With your sports flash, I'm John Thayer on 101.1 The Answer. On the NASCAR Cup Series, it heads to North Wilkesboro Speedway in North Carolina for a Sunday race under the lights. It's the Window World 4:50 Sunday evening. The St. Louis Cardinals are back in action tonight when the Cardinals play in Arizona against the Diamondbacks. The Cardinals come into the second half 50-45. Royals are home tonight. They'll take on the Padres. Kansas City 38-59. Seth Lugo gets the start for Kansas City. The World Cup is down to two matchups. The third place game is played tomorrow in Florida when France meets England. And then the World Cup final in New Jersey on Sunday. Spain will battle with Argentina. 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
8: In 1862, Abraham Lincoln signed the Morrill Act, helping states create colleges focused on agriculture, mechanics, science, and practical education. The principle was not centralized control, it was opportunity. Lincoln's Morrill Act reminds us that America can support education without surrendering education to Washington. Why did it matter? Because a free nation needs citizens equipped to work, build, steward, and govern themselves. Scripture gives work a sacred weight. In Genesis, God placed man

0: the garden, to work it and to keep it. Proverbs honors the one who works his land. Paul warns against idleness and calls believers to earn their bread. Why does that still matter today? Because education should form capable people under God, not dependent subjects under bureaucracy.
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2: From the wild world of D.C. politics to America's culture clash, brace yourself for the reality check you've been waiting for. 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
3: Walked into the studio today and kind of perusing some of the emails, the old email inbox. 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And here's an email from David in Garfield Heights, Ohio. Mike, grow a spine and stop with the election fraud nonsense. You've lost all credibility. Of course, David in Garfield Heights wants Americans to move on from the election problems that this country is facing. And last night, in prime time, President Trump addressed them head on. Very important message, crucial. Were there any bombshells? I don't know. I mean, I think it's pretty significant that China evidently now has tapped into the data of 220 million Americans on the voter rolls. I think that's pretty big. I think thousands of dead people and non-eligible voters on the voting rolls is very significant. I think the CIA withholding information from Trump during his daily presidential briefings is pretty significant. But the Davids of Garfield Heights of the world want us to move on. And they want us to move on because they don't want to fix the problem. And you have to ask yourself, why don't they want to fix the problem? Well, they don't want to fix the problem because the problem is their solution. You can't tell me that Democrats can win on the issues. They have no issues. They want to complain about affordability? Well, we do too. You think Republicans want things to be tough for the average American when it comes to buying groceries or paying rent or mortgages or electricity? Of course not. This president is doing everything he can to bring prices down. He's also trying to make sure that Iran can't nuke parts of the world. He's also having to deal with the Democrat policies that have done so much damage and destruction to this country. Truth of the matter is, David of Garfield Heights, Ohio, we're never going to let this go until the Save America Act gets passed. And it can get passed. Thune has got to stop his stubborn resistance to something that the majority of Americans want. Senator Mike Lee is correct. We can get this thing passed. What did the House do this week? The House is doing everything it can. The House figured out a filibuster-proof way to get the Save America Act passed. The House Budget Committee yesterday advanced the blueprint that Republicans have put together with crafting a filibuster-proof bill focused on defense funding, farm aid, and voter ID requirements. Now, reconciliation, I know it's boring, it gets into the weeds. All you need to know is that there are paths to get the Save America Act passed. And as President Trump put it last night, as seen on Salem News Channel, not on ABC or NBC or CNN. We carried it. More on that in just a moment, because I believe there's going to be serious consequences for the broadcast networks that decided to censor, that decided to black out, that decided to editorially mandate that their viewers were not going to be allowed to see a news-breaking presidential address in prime time. That is unthinkable. Unthinkable. And incidentally, if they'd have done that to a Democrat president, I'd be saying the same thing. I may not like the Democrat president's message, but a primetime address is news. ABC knows it. Here was the president last night on the need for voter integrity, on the need for this country to fix our election problems once and for all.
4: Great damage has been done to our country. Our elections were left vulnerable to being rigged and stolen, and the trust of the American people was lost. This cannot be allowed to continue. Every American, whether you're a Republican, Democrat, independent, or otherwise, should be able to agree that we deserve the most secure, honest, and fair election system anywhere in the world. Secure elections should be a partisan, really, we should be together, Democrats, Republicans, independents, everybody, and it should not be a partisan issue. It should cause to unite us, not to divide us. This should be a cause. We should be united, not divided. In light of the brand new and irrefutable information I have revealed tonight, my administration is in the process of notifying the states whose election data was compromised by the People's Republic of China and many others. We will be working closely to mitigate any harm, and we're taking swift action to ensure that sensitive voter data is better protected so we can never be bought, we can never be hacked, and we can never watch a stolen election again. Tomorrow, the Secretary of Homeland Security will hold a briefing to outline his department's recent work confirming cyber vulnerabilities in our electronic voting systems. They are bad. We're in the process of informing governors, senators, and members of Congress of potential issues in their states. If you look at voting today, it's in such bad shape in so many states, and we are committing to fix it. And we're also committing to be working with those states and local jurisdictions to help them fix and patch known technical vulnerabilities before the midterm elections. We have very important elections coming up. We want those elections to be honest. I've also ordered DHS to notify every state about non-citizens on their voter rolls and direct them to remove all ineligible voters from the lists immediately. But most importantly, addressing this crisis of election security demands that Congress must pass the Save America Act. How easy is that to do unless you want to cheat? The only reason you wouldn't do it is you want to cheat because your policies are so bad and your candidates are so pathetic that you can't get away or can't get elected any other way. This landmark bill requires that all voters must show photo voter ID. How simple is that?
3: Now, I've got a question for you. I am intrigued by the attitude of this emailer from Garfield Heights, Ohio. Move on. Let it alone. There's no election problems in America. Everything works just fine. Why do you think Trump is so focused on election integrity? What do you think is the reason? Because the Trump haters, as best as I can tell, argue that he's a sore loser, that he's bitter about 2020. How can you be bitter about losing an election in 2020 when you won an election in 2024? How can you be a sore loser about being a two-term president? How can you be bitter about having lost one election when you won two, which have cemented you in history as a two-term president? They hate the fact that he's a two-term president. They hate the fact that millions of Americans voted for this guy three times. And they hate the fact that he is trying to fix the way we conduct our elections in America. So let me just turn it over to you. As we, I'm kind of fired up. Great to have you here. It's a Friday. We've had quite a week. A lot of twists and turns. Welcome in. Our number is 800-655-MIKE. And I hope you'll answer my question. What do you think motivates him? I admit, he doesn't want to let the 2020 election and election shenanigans alone. He's like a dog with a bone. Why do you think that is? Give me your honest, heartfelt answer to that. I'd love to hear it. 800-655-MIKE, 800-655-6453. 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We're on a Friday sort of mind.
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8: 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This is 101.1, The Answer, where Little Rock comes to talk. 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
3: 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Or no, it's Alaska. 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Mark and I, we really joke about our daily talk shows have become the second most favorite thing we do, the podcast being the most favorite. And I'm entirely sure we're joking. Anyway, all right, let's go to it. I have a question for you. Why, if Trump won't let election integrity go, why do you think he won't let it go? Why is he continuing to beat this drum? Anthony's in New Jersey. Hey, Anthony, welcome aboard. How are you?
10: Hey, I'm doing fantastic, Mike. Thanks for having me on the show.
3: You bet.
10: Real quick, I live by this mantra, and it's very, very simple. If you want to win an argument, and now this has become an argument because we're still talking about it all this time, if you want to win an argument, start out by being right. And I believe the guy is right. They show us everything they can. I mean, common sense is not common anymore. But if you want to take a month to count mail-in ballots and every little thing that they do, and then they won't allow us to secure the elections, it just doesn't make sense. So start out by being right. I believe the guy's right. And I hope he can prove that he's right. You know, I think that'll just be a great thing for the country.
3: That it would be, and that's what he's trying to do. And you've just hit upon great analysis and great insight, Anthony, because you've just hit upon what he's trying to do. He's trying to prove it, and it's tough. But apparently, there's thousands of pages of documents that have been declassified showing that China tapped in and has access to 222 million American voters. That's a lot of people. But here's what their argument is. And I want to go back. This Jenna Griswold is the Secretary of State of Colorado. And a lot of people have a lot to say about that lady. that person has been in awe. He's been Tina Peters come to mind. This is a very dubious person. Check out what she said on CNN about why Trump is focused on 2020.
11: Well, first off, thanks for having me on. And my reaction is the same as the U.S. Senator. Trump is a sore loser, embracing a sore loser strategy. Let me be very clear. The 2020 election was free and fair. After Trump's lies about the 2020 election, over 60 lawsuits were filed challenging the results. Every single one of them was lost. They were unsuccessful except one, which was about a minor issue about a ballot cure timeline for not many voters. Even the president's former attorney general himself, Bill Barr, said there's no evidence of widespread fraud and that Trump himself knows that he lost the 2020 election. National Intelligence released a report showing that there was no foreign interference altering the outcome of the election. Trump is a sore loser. It's time that he accepts the results.
3: Now, the truth of the matter is, first of all, she knows that all the lawsuits were thrown out on procedural grounds, not on the merit of the case. She knows that full well. She also knows, very shrewdly, that if she keeps using the phrase, like they do, widespread fraud, that maybe you'll get convinced. Look, I'll admit that I don't know that there was widespread fraud. I'll also confirm that Joe Biden won by the slimmest of margins. So if you don't have widespread fraud, well, you don't need widespread fraud. But she knows all that. And last of all, she also knows that he is the ultimate winner. Because unlike you, Jenna Griswold, he's the president. You're the Secretary of State of Colorado. He's your president, and there's nothing you can do about it. You're stuck with that fact. He is a successful president because he has won two terms. And you can't change that. If he's a sore loser, how do you explain his 2024 victory? No, no, he's the winner, lady. You're the loser. You could win when it comes to your wireless coverage. 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
12: With SRN News, I'm Bob Agnew in Washington. China says it has never interfered in U.S. elections and has no interest in doing so, urging Washington to stop making what it called groundless accusations. That's after President Trump last night accused Beijing of meddling in the 2020 elections. The company's next Starship for SpaceX test flight is off until at least next week after the latest launch was scrubbed at the last minute. The mega rocket was preparing to blast off from Texas when some of its engines failed to ignite. Without all 33, the automatic launch system halted everything amid billowing clouds of smoke and vapor. New coin coming to the country in honor of America 250, and it will have President Trump's picture on it. And they're saying so long to the penny, but now the U.S. Mint is about to make a new gold-colored coin worth a dollar, and it will also have the words, "In God We Trust." This is SRN News.
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3: 26 minutes before the hour, it was fun. Yesterday I had an encounter with a doctor, a female doctor. She was great. Kind of a weird exchange, and nothing wrong. I mean, everything's fine with me, but she was a big-time conservative. And it's funny, when you're in Florida, you think you're in a safe red state, but there's pockets. There are pockets of Florida. St. Petersburg, pretty liberal community. Big battle for mayor in St. Pete between Ken Welch, the incumbent, and Charlie Crist. That Charlie Crist never goes away. That guy, he's a Republican, then he wants to be a Democrat, then he's a Republican, now he wants to be mayor, he wants to be a congressman, he wants to be governor. He's one of those perennial candidates, never goes anywhere. We got so many people who are so good at what they do. I don't want to get out of here on this end of the week here and Friday without thanking you, first of all, for your support of our Food for the Poor campaign. 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There's thousands of people in the streets right now of Venezuela with nothing. 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Here's their number, 844-860-HOPE, 844-860-4673. I'm also a little surprised I haven't gotten a taker yet on my offer to host you in either New York or Tampa for a weekend. For a $25,000 tax-deductible donation. I'm bringing a couple from Dallas to New York this fall. We're going to see a big Broadway show. They're going to get to meet the stars of the show backstage. They're going to get a tour. I'm going to take them to dinner to Tony's Di Napoli, which is my absolute favorite restaurant in New York. Really my favorite Italian restaurant in the world. Love those guys. If you're ever there in New York, 43rd and Broadway, go check out Tony's Di Napoli. Say hi to Chiro and Drenny, the managers over there, and Bruce, the managing partner. I'm going to take this wonderful couple to Tony's. But look, if you don't want to go to New York and you'd like to support Food for the Poor with a big $25,000 donation, and you'd like to come to Florida instead, some sunshine, some beach, maybe I'll take you for a boat ride, I'll treat you to a good time. You'll see. 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Back to the political realities of the day we're in. How about Josh Hawley? Have you heard about the Department of Justice attorney Elizabeth Oyer, who got fired in the Trump administration because while she served as the pardons czar for Joe Biden, she recommended commuting the death sentence of even Dylann Roof, that monster who killed those poor loving churchgoers at Mother Emanuel Church in Charleston. She didn't want anybody to have the death penalty. You got to hear this exchange. This is brilliant. Here's Senator Josh Hawley, the Republican from Missouri, taking on this former Biden attorney, Elizabeth Oyer, over her clemency for Dylann Roof. You ready for this? Partly because he suffered from anxiety.
16: You were President Biden's pardon attorney, is that correct?
17: I was the Justice Department's pardon attorney.
16: You recommended, you made clemency recommendations to the White House whether or not to pardon inmates, is that correct?
17: My job was to make clemency recommendations.
16: And in that capacity, you recommended that the President of the United States, Joe Biden, grant clemency to all 40 federal death row inmates, all of them, clear them out, correct?
17: Sir, as I told Chairman Grassley, I'm not free to discuss the recommendation.
16: Well, that's what your memo says. President. I mean, we have your memo. Your memo of November 4th, 2024 says, and I quote, disparity and undue severity of sentence, which are present in many, if not all, of these cases, have been recognized as grounds for clemency. And you went on to recommend in that memo and a series of other memos that are now recorded and public record, that the President of the United States grant clemency to murderers, rapists, and the most horrible offenders, all of them, clear death row completely out. I'm amazed you've been called here today. I'm absolutely amazed by it. But let's just talk about the people who you recommended. You talk about honoring victims. The people who you recommended get clemency and live at the expense and sufferance of taxpayers for the rest of their lives. Let's start with Dylann Roof. Dylann was a neo-Nazi who murdered 9 African-American worshipers at a Bible study in Charleston, South Carolina, 2015. Do you remember this case?
17: I do remember it very well.
16: I would hope you did. Here's his victims. You want to look at them? There they are. 9 of them at a Bible study in a church, killed in cold blood. The DOJ knew from day one that he had decided, I'm going to quote from the prosecutors, decided to attack African Americans because of their race. He further decided to attack African American worshipers in a black church in order to make his attack more notorious. More notorious. And yet you recommended that he be granted clemency, live at the expense of taxpayers for the rest of his life, substitute your judgment for that of the American judicial system. Do you stand by that recommendation today?
17: Sir, I'm not going to comment on the recommendations that I made, but I can tell you that Mr. Roof is going to die in prison as...
16: He's going to live in prison for a very long time because of you, because of your recommendations. And here's what you said in your memo of October 30th, 2024. You said that actually Roof is not a compelling candidate for clemency, but you recommended it anyway. Why? Because he suffered from anxiety, you said. Right? He suffered from anxiety. Did it ever occur to you that maybe the family of his victims might suffer a little bit of anxiety because he marched into their church and murdered them in cold blood because he was an incredible racist and he wanted to get on TV?
17: Sir.
16: Do you regret it?
17: I'm not going to comment on the record.
16: Do you regret it?
3: Wow. That's pretty powerful stuff. Text from Wisconsin that sums it all up. Mike, it's easy. It's simple. Evil people do evil things. This portion of our show is sponsored in part by Americans for Prosperity. If you want to do something meaningful that has impact during this 250th anniversary of America, take less than just a few minutes and read the Declaration of Independence. It's time for us to get back to the basics. 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How familiar are you with the Declaration of Independence? 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I mentioned this doctor yesterday. She went on. Listen, my doctor called me last week and said, Mike, do you know you lost almost 15 pounds? 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
21: 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Then in the afternoon, join Doc Washburn as he takes on the biggest headlines, asks the tough questions, and opens the phones for real conversation. 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
21: 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The Answer. We bring you the biggest news stories of the day. 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
3: That's a big, big problem. You've got a president delivering a primetime address, and you've got ABC, NBC, and frankly CBS, because they bailed early and they were making all kinds of apologies, and CNN, of course. Look, they're going to have some explaining to do, and I don't think he's going to let it go. So that's a big deal too with the networks. I know they're largely irrelevant to most of us. Last night we carried the speech on Salem News Channel.
24: Of course.
3: He carried it across the platform of our stations. There's like you say, there's cable. You know, you keep saying, and you're right. There's lots of other platforms that make it available, but that's not the point. The point is to have major broadcast TV networks that have a FCC license, that are entrusted to provide news and information and entertainment to the American citizens, for them to make an edit, and it's strictly an editorial decision.
24: We're gonna
3: black out this speech. We're not gonna let our viewers see what he's saying. That's a problem. And look, in a way, he's masterful because he got them to take the bait.
24: Sure.
3: Now, And you wait and see. You watch and see the consequences. It'll range from either banning, I predict, either banning ABC, CBS, NBC, and CNN correspondents from the White House press briefings, or all the way as bad as draconian, maybe, as challenging their license to operate. I mean, they have a license with the Federal Communications Commission.
1: So, and there's a word on that. The license is to individual stations. Networks don't have licenses.
3: Correct, however, but the networks are comprised of stations.
1: And they often own a bunch of stations.
3: They have owned and operated stations under their umbrella. So that's a big deal. So anyway, that's number one. Quick personal aside, didn't he look and sound tired to you?
1: I always wonder, you know, this man who gets 3 hours of sleep and slams Big Macs all day, how healthy is he really? And he seems to have energy that he's going to outlive all of us.
3: Wasn't a lot of energy last night.
1: And it wasn't. And sometimes, like a few days ago when he was talking about the death of Lindsey Graham, that's understandable that it would seem kind of downtrodden and weary and put upon. But it was not peak energetic Trump last night either. I don't want to underanalyze that. Don't want to overanalyze it.
3: And we could spend too much time, and I don't want to give any ammunition to his critics who are completely convinced that he's spiraling into dementia and madness and all this crazy stuff.
1: Yeah, these people saying that who said nothing about Biden. They watched Biden become brain dead in front of their faces, and now they dare to come to us if Trump looks a little weary or messes up a country. It's like, well, there you go. It's just like Biden. Yeah, no, it's not.
3: It's so funny. I don't know why I'm on this distribution list, an email list for the Daily Beast, and I don't really read much of the Daily Beast, but every single day I see the headlines. Every single day. I'm not kidding you. You could go back for 6 months. Every day it's something about Trump melting down. There's a meltdown today. There's a meltdown here. This is a meltdown. Everything's a meltdown. Everything's spiraling into madness and insanity. Speaking of madness and insanity, today's state of the before I go on to the Democrats today, let me ask you something about the accusation that Trump is a sore loser about 2020. That's what they say about him. They say he's a, because the argument is, hey, could he leave 2020 alone? Can we move forward? We get it. It was 6 years ago. You and I both agree, I think. We don't fix our election system. We don't have a country. But here's the absolute idiotic argument that he's a sore loser over 2020. Wait a minute. He won in 2024. How could he be a sore loser about losing in the middle of his two terms? He is a two-term president. That holds no water. That's like saying the Cowboys lost one game or one playoff game leading up into the Super Bowl, and then they won the Super Bowl. Oh, but there are sore losers about losing the playoff. No, they're not. What are you talking about? He won, Mark, as he always says. Success is the ultimate vindication. He beat them.
1: Overall, is he glad to be president now? He would not be president now if we could go back into a time machine and turn 2020 out the way he wanted it to at the time, the way we all wanted it to at the time. Right. Be careful what you wish for. So, yeah, I think the sore loser label is that he remains deeply, deeply wounded by what was done to him in 2020. So do I. Now it doesn't make somebody a sore loser. Like, I wish I had won, or I mean, I don't know, because he wouldn't be there now. But is he still deeply aggrieved by what happened in 2020? Yes, he is, and he has every right to be.
3: Well, aggrieved, or he could be now fixated on the fact that our U.S. election system, based on what he experienced, is broken. And these disclosures that are all posted now at whitehouse.gov, and so many people went to it last night, evidently they crashed the website.
1: They did.
3: Hundreds of millions of American voter files are in the hands of foreign governments like China. Voting machines and ballot counting systems have been exposed to hacking, are exposed to hacking and manipulation. China, obviously, trying to meddle in our election. Evidence of fraud being buried, covered up, hundreds of thousands of non-citizens and dead people still active on voter rolls, and still no voter ID or proof of citizenship required. That's what he is fixated on. That's what he's aggrieved about, and he doesn't care about himself or the past. He won. He's the victor. He's the Super Bowl champion. He's the two-term president. He's got nothing to gain by going back to 2020, except to fix
24: our broken election system. And I'm glad he's doing it.
1: Me too, because that's why you do that. Everybody's saying, don't look at the past, just look at the future. They're right. I understand that. And we're not going to bog down and relitigate 5,000 times the irregularities that made 2020 an unacceptable election result. But we forget that at our peril. Always keep that with you. Never forget. Keep that close to your heart and make that part of the engine that empowers us to move forward into the future and have elections that are far more reliable so things like that don't happen to us again.
24: Amen. Amen. Bravo. Don't take all the steam away from the podcast today because we got to keep building that podcast.
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24: 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I was talking to Phil Boyce this morning, one of our bosses, and they're going over all the numbers. Man, this thing is growing. This thing is building. People like it.
1: Having a ball.
24: I know why it's growing because you and I have so much fun doing it. I'm telling you, the talk show is becoming the second favorite thing I do every
1: it's
24: day.
1: It's so. Sick.
24: It's sick. It's
1: the Mike
24: sick.
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24: That'll wrap up a Friday and a long, productive, fruitful week. 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
12: News this hour at Town Hall. I'm Bob Agnew in Washington. A lot of wildfires burning in Minnesota and Canada, sending smoke down to the U.S. In New York, 72-year-old nurse Barbara Glickstein says she's spending more time indoors.
10: I'm healthy, but I know what air particles do to the body, and I wish more people were wearing masks and little babies and children were inside.
12: Doctors and some studies indicate that smoke can harm pregnant women, in particular increasing the risk of premature births and low-weight babies who could be born with breathing problems that could last for their entire lives. The impact of an early heat wave in Europe being felt by people there.
11: Heat that hit Europe exceptionally early and hard this year appears to have led to a spike in death.

0: Evidence of fraud has been buried.
1: Now China has responded, saying it has never interfered in U.S. elections and has no interest in doing so. And China says Washington should stop making what it says are groundless accusations. Donna Warder, Washington.
2: And on Wall Street, it's been slow going so far on this final trading day of the week. Right now, the Dow is down by about 21 points, the NASDAQ off 257. 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
5: Wall Street opened lower this morning as world markets tumbled, with Tokyo's Nikkei 225 losing 4% amid a sell-off of computer chip makers and other AI-related shares. Shares in Taiwan fell 6.5%. Oil prices are surging as fighting in the Middle East intensifies. Crude prices are up more than 10% in just a week. The average long-term mortgage rate climbed this week to its highest level in almost a year, driving up borrowing costs for prospective home buyers. Mortgage buyer Freddie Mac says benchmark 30-year fixed mortgage rate rose to 6.55%, up from 6.49% last week. Netflix slumped more than 11% overnight. The video streaming company's forecast for the current quarter fell below Wall Street's expectations. For the Wall Street Business Report, I'm Rich Thomason.
2: 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The British government wants FIFA to investigate Argentina's soccer team.
6: That comes after Argentine players posed with a banner claiming sovereignty over the Falkland Islands. That incident happened after Argentina defeated England 2-1 in a World Cup semifinal. The banner read, "The Falkland Islands are Argentine." FIFA rules ban political messaging, and the team could face disciplinary action. A UK spokesman calls the behavior entirely inappropriate. Jason Walker reporting.
2: The remains of several geese were found in the wreckage of a sightseeing helicopter that crashed into the Hudson River last year in New York City and killed six people. Investigators say this week that their report indicates there was evidence and witnesses suggesting the helicopter struck several birds before it plunge into the river on April 10th of 2025. You'll find more on these stories at townhall.com.
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11: Hey, have a great weekend. 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
2: With SRA News, I'm Bob Agnew in Washington. Wildfires burning in Canada and Minnesota, sending a lot of smoke into the lower 48. Studies show that wildfire smoke attacks nearly every system in the human body, as it contains microscopic particles that can penetrate deep into the lungs that can trigger respiratory or even cardiac emergencies. China today said it's never interfered in U.S. elections, as President Trump claimed last night in his nationwide address. It says it also has no interest in doing so, and it's now urging the U.S. to stop making what it calls false accusations. SpaceX, the company's next Starship test flight off now until at least a week after the latest launch, had to be scrubbed because of engine failures on the launch pad. It's been slow going so far today on Wall Street. This final trading day of the week has a Dow down by 126 points right now, the Nasdaq off 274. This is SRN News.
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9: I just can't believe what I'm seeing here with some of these fires coming out of Canada. America, Republicans in particular, demanded action on forest thinning, fuel reduction, prescribed burns, anti-arson measures. Canada didn't do any of this stuff. And then now the whole country is burning and it is getting to Chicago, Cleveland, Detroit, Minneapolis. One of my friends in New Jersey was saying that her kids can't go outside. And all of this is stuff because they're preoccupied with all sorts of nonsense, hating on Trump, playing back on Trump with tariffs. Climate change nonsense. It's just their far left leadership is always failed on fires. And we know this firsthand out here in California. Guys, I'm getting the double feedback here, but I want to get into some of the far left Democrats and what they're doing, which is just, I would say, irresponsible and certainly inaccurate the way they are characterizing Trump's remarks yesterday. Let's get into some of what I believe are the lowlights here. Here is Congressman Jason Crow. This was maybe the biggest freakout. This is the one I saw, I think, shared the most online. Put cut 17, please.
10: President Donald Trump continues to lie, distort the truth, to try to sow doubt and suppress the 2026 election. He doesn't want Americans to vote. But I can tell you that what you're hearing from the president and from this administration is not true. They're making things up. I will shoot straight with all of you. We'll tell you what's happening and what is not. But the lies and the misinformation and the disinformation, the distortions coming from the president, from this White House, their cherry-picked intelligence, their select releases of information are designed to do one thing and one thing only. Create this notion that elections were stolen.
9: What's happening here, what's happening with this guy is he's saying that he's lying without citing any lies, and he's saying that Trump wants to rig the 2026 election and saying he doesn't want Americans to vote by suggesting that people have to bring IDs. No, he wants Americans to vote. He wants to have election integrity. This is essential to the future of our country. The fact that no one can cross the aisle on this is just shocking to me. Gavin Newsom was out there. He had a hat on, so he must have not done his coif all good. But he had the handheld cell phone video, outraged. You guys shocked by that? He was outraged by President Trump's speech. Calls for impeachment are piling up. Yeah, Gavin Newsom wants the 25th Amendment. I won't play the clip, but he wants the 25th Amendment evoked on Trump because Trump wants to clean up our election rolls. It's very depressing. This is depressing. It's so uncivilized. Here's Cory Spartacus Booker. Never met a stand he couldn't take. Let's play cut 18.
11: Donald Trump's speech was full of outright lies, dangerous disinformation, and yet again his attempts to undermine and subvert our democracy. Now he knows he's headed toward midterm losses, and his only hope is to undermine the validity and trust in our elections. Don't let him do it. We have work to do against a desperate president that's willing to do whatever it takes to try to stop us from voting and participating. We will fight. He will lose. The people will win.
9: I've said it before. I'll say it 1,000 times that this is the same party that told us the 2016 election was rigged for 4+ years. And then they're acting like our election system is perfect, which it is not. Start with that premise. We have an imperfect election system. And so where are the vulnerabilities? Let's identify them. Let's start fixing them. And we know one of them is that you need an ID to get to the Obama library, but you don't need an ID to vote in an American election. That's insane to me, particularly with an open borders. But that is how the Democrats ensure their victory. They want this so they can cheat. It's very clear. They want this because their candidates are so unappealing. Their values are terrible. They've got socialists who also want an open border, which is impossible. And the establishment just beclowns themselves every single day. The latest example is Arizona Democrat Senator Ruben Gallego, who I think is going to have to resign for this. He's also a 2028 candidate. But it had been revealed that he had, I'll say allegedly for the sake of things, but there's not really a lot of denials going on. He had sexual relationships with at least two staffers. So he's a married person. Recall, he left his first wife while she was 9 months pregnant for a much younger woman. And according to multiple sources telling the New York Post that he'd admitted the relationships, by the way, others had confirmed them. But this is while he was unmarried at the time. But he's involved with people, women, at least one of them in her 20s, while he's their boss. In a post-Me Too world, how could you have someone who's in the Senate, supposed to be the most important, the most contemplative, the most, whatever the phrase is, deliberative body in the world. This is supposed to be the most sophisticated group of people that we've got, representatives of our entire country. And he's preying on the staff? There's no one else? And he was best friends with Eric Swalwell, who the Democrats took out for the exact same type of behavior. I was perusing Ruben Gallego's socials after this because I got to admit, this is he's such a dirtbag and everyone knows it. Play this cut, guys. This is cut 21 that I found.
12: What I have found, especially in my, you know, three times my kids were born, especially recently, you know, that I'm important in terms of maternal health, too. And
9: okay, pause. First of all, the optics is that he's holding up his child like a prop. And this is a big decision for an influencer. It's a not everyone puts their kids out there. You guys can't find one picture of my kids. Not to say I'd never do it. I understand why people do it. It makes you relatable. But you put the children up there, it does look like a prop, doesn't it? And so he's got the kid, he's holding up the kid. And I wonder if this is the kid where he left the mama right before she gave birth. Because he's got two of them. I wonder which one is which. Go on.
12: My babies at the easiest time. My first, my second baby, Isla, came in the middle of my very competitive Senate campaign. And imagine how ticked off my campaign was when I said, I know this is an important campaign, but I need to be at home with my wife.
9: Is that the most insane thing you've ever heard? The campaign was ticked off. It was ticked off that he was having a baby. And the wife was pregnant, presumably, for 9 months, at least 8 months. So this wasn't a secret. Can you imagine how ticked off the campaign was that he had to bring a child into this world? Any Republican, any conservative, that would have been a blessing. That would have made you instantly more charismatic if you brought a new child in the world. Imagine how ticked off my campaign was. I was so busy running for Senate, I didn't have time to be a father. But now that there's a camera on, let me grab this baby, hold him right up. They're all losers. They're all freaks. And I got to tell you guys something. So we've been talking a lot about this in the run-up to the show today with the staff. There may have been a mistake made in Maine. Graham Plattner might have been their best candidate. There was a debate yesterday in Maine, and the audio, the clips are surreal. I'll play some of them momentarily. But just know that the way they structured the thing, it was clearly some sort of an open enrollment type period. I don't know what qualifications you had to get in this debate stage. But they only did four at a time, so there were multiple waves. There were different heats, like at one of my kids' swim meets for the debate. And there were some truly unique moments. We'll say unique. Let's start with an introduction to Ashley, quote-unquote, Webb, who is a candidate from Maine. We'll start with cut nine, please.
13: Ashley Webb, what qualifications do you have to serve in the U.S. Senate?
14: Oh, I ran for office several times. Didn't win, but I did run. And then I'm a songwriter, and then I write my own books. And then I suppose my transparency, I wouldn't lie to the people, and I wouldn't deceive the people like we're being deceived right now. Like,
9: this is their best candidate that I've ever seen. Ashley, quote-unquote, Webb, is a man, a large man, obviously. This is one where the expression passing, you may have heard that expression, this individual is not passing and is impersonating a woman, so a liar, naturally a liar, and states that his qualifications to run, be a senator from state of Maine, beat Susan Collins, is that he writes his own songs, his own books, and he's ran before but never won. So, okay, that's it. Yeah, maybe that's it. Maybe that's a better candidate than Plattner. Let's continue. Let's go to more of Ashley. Cut 10, please.
15: You just said you're for Medicare for all. Is everyone on this panel? Dan, no?
16: Yeah. I mean, okay.
17: It's incredible.
15: Just checking. Just checking. That's 8 for 8 with the candidates tonight.
17: That's amazing.
14: I'm actually on Medicare.
15: Oh, okay.
9: Okay, what do we do with that information? No one knows. That's great. It's like saying that if someone said, do you want cheeseburgers for all? And I say, I actually ate two cheeseburgers yesterday. Well, it's not really the answer. But that's thank you for chiming in. Good on your feet. You got to be good on your feet to be in the Senate. Come up with those bangers. Unrehearsed. Just on the spot. That's the type of comedic timing. That on your feet thinking. Imagine how capable that guy would be in a Senate hearing. All right, we got more Ashley, 11.
14: With the trans community, like, we're being dehumanized. They say that we want to hurt people. I don't want to hurt anybody. I just want to use the bathroom. And if they want me to use the men's room, I will, but I don't want to be assaulted.
9: Now, that is a good point. And I never thought of it that way. And that is, we ogres here, the conservative movement, people who want men to be men, women to be women, women to be able to have their own youth sports. We don't want people who are gender confused and mentally ill to use the bathroom. That's been our big crusade, is that we don't want them to be able to relieve themselves. And I'd never seen it quite that way until Ashley illuminated it to me. Let's try that one more time just in case.
16: This was a legitimate 25th.
14: With the trans community, like, we're being dehumanized. They say that we want to hurt people. I don't want to hurt anybody. I just want to use the bathroom. And if they want me to use the men's room, I will, but I don't want to be assaulted.
9: Well, we don't really want you to use either now. That's part of the confusion. Like, I don't know if I want him in the men's room either. Like, I'm kind of lost here. See, this is what they do, is they confuse you. And then I don't know which bathroom is the appropriate bathroom now for someone like Ashley. But it just reminds you of the part where Ashley said he writes his own books. He doesn't, though, however, use an accurate representation of himself on the books. This is a pretty amazing thing from the Daily Mail that they got. The transgender Democrat who wants to be U.S. Senator wants people to use a very flattering image on his autobiography. Ashley used a image generated by artificial intelligence of a young woman to promote her memoir, his memoir. See, this is the confusion. I am Ashley. Are we able to pull it up, guys, or is that not? Yeah, this is the image. This is not a joke. Not a joke if the Daily Mail is to be trusted, which generally they are. That this is the person on the screen left, if you're watching this, is the large man, former linebacker, who is running for Senate. And then the person on the right is a Disney princess who is 17 years old and looks like she's about to cut a pop album and collaborate with Tay Swift and Olivia Rodrigo on the latest album. So it's all lying. It's all mental health. And it just makes me think that maybe we want Graham Plattner back. Maybe he was the guy. Maybe we had overlooked some of his attributes. Sure, he had a Nazi tattoo, but he had this love of oysters. He had this love of walrus-shaped mustaches. And he wanted that new kind of freedom. The type of freedom where people like Ashley could go to the bathroom. Though I'm back on the Plattner train. I think we got to get Plattner back. Let's bring him back in. Got to bring him in. All right, we'll be right back.
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20: they put their names to a document that would change the world. The Declaration of Independence wasn't just a breakup letter for King George. It was a bold statement of principle that our rights don't come from government, but from God, that all men are created equal, and that liberty is worth risking everything for. Today, 250 years later, those words still matter, because America isn't just a place, it's an idea. An idea born in courage, sustained by sacrifice, and passed from generation to generation. Celebrating America 250. 101.1 The Answer, where Little Rock comes to talk. This is 101.1 The Answer, where Little Rock comes to talk. Start your day with Dave Elswick in the morning, breaking down the stories shaping Arkansas and the nation, and hearing what you have to say. Then in the afternoon, join Doc Washburn as he takes on the biggest headlines, asks the tough questions, and opens the phones for real conversation. 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This is 101.1, The Answer, where Little Rock comes to talk. 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CNN's Scott Jennings, Mike Gallagher, and Larry Elder, bringing you sharp insight, lively debate, and the perspective you've been looking for. 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
9: I'm very grateful for the team here, working really hard today. Greg Ebben, our executive producer, Sean McConnell, Roger Wicker Jr., Rick Locke, Garrett Chali, Matt Zibel, Ricky Lopez, Misty Callahan, John Cassio, and Daniel West. Special shout out to the guys in the Glendale studio. Thanks to my failure to bring my proper headphone, I've had to do some excellent trickery to make the show go smooth. And Sean for flagging all these Ashley Webb clips. Sean, well done. Sean was on this faster than anyone. I mean, we got to have her on, right? Him on. We got to have the guy on, the big guy, Ashley Webb. It's tough to do these segments and not be mean about it, but this is the environment the Democrats created where we have this huge departure from reality. The type of reality that thinks where Ashley thinks he is a woman. And Don Lemon thinks he could be president. That's a real thing. Cut 7, guys.
22: People keep asking me if I'm running for president. And I don't know. I might. I'm serious. I don't know. I might, because people keep asking me to do it. I actually think I would be a really good president of the United States.
23: Okay, like, you're being serious.
22: No, I'm being totally serious.
24: So what would it take?
22: For the people to want me.
9: People keep asking him to do it. I'm included in that. I'm asking Don Lemon to run. He's what we need right now. A perfect representative of what the Democrats have become is Don Lemon, and I can't get enough. I want more. These guys are so lost. It's such a beautiful thing. I mean, they think that having Medicare might be a qualification for being a senator. So there's a guy named Dan Klebin who is also in the debate, and had a argument that may have actually been more offensive than what Ashley was saying. Cut 19.
15: Should people be deported if they came to this country illegally and there is a deportation order signed by a judge?
0: Look, I believe that if someone is here illegally and the only crime they committed was that, we need a pathway to citizenship here.
9: Pathway to citizenship for illegal aliens is not we're just going to respect them. It's not we're going to treat them with dignity. It's that we are just going to, if you got here illegally, even if you've never assimilated, even if you're driving down wages of Americans, even if you are just sending all the money you can back home so it doesn't stay in America, it doesn't benefit our economy at all, then you should be on a pathway to citizenship. Why? Because that's the best way to get Democrat votes. All right, but this is across the party. They're loaded up with people who are testing impossibly horrible ideas. Zohra Mamdani now has proposed banning New York City landlords from requiring both proof of income and a credit check. So basically, if someone applies, they're in. So who's to say people won't apply, stick around until they get evicted? Not to mention landlords are going to go absolutely broke if they can't get out of there fast enough because they can't even pay for credit check fees now. You can't get credit checks. Then what's going to happen is that you're going to get people who don't pay and then your margin's going to go down and then you're not going to fix up the housing and it's going to be a slum. This is how slums get created. And yet this is what Mamdani's on and he's still smiling all about it. We have an amazing cut of him hosting an event featuring a lady who is declaring evictions violence. Remember, everything is violence but violence. Killing Charlie Kirk, not violence. Shooting Trump in the ear, not violence. But let me tell you what violence is to people on the left. Cut 20.
2: Our city is turning the corner on tenant power. When we organize, we win results. The Mamdani administration is emboldening us so that we no longer tolerate the violence of evictions as a matter of business as usual.
9: In the year of our Lord, 2026, this woman is wearing a mask. Mamdani coughs into his hand. You don't do that, Zohran. You go into the elbow. I think he was trolling. And Mamdani's just smiling. He seemed phony there. Of course, there's a phoniness to all politicians, but he had this huge grin while this mask lady, he never grinned this big as a guy who's a professional grinner, coughing into his hand, completely unsanitary. And then now evictions are violence, and he loves where this is going. Did you catch how Ashley, the trans human being, was suggesting that the trans aren't violent? Then why are so many of the murders lately, the mass shootings, committed by the trans? This is really a monkey on their back. And I'm just excited to see it. I'm excited to see where the Democrats are going to go in this state of disarray. This is just not what normal people want. What they do want, though, is to be able to eat a Taco Bell without getting explosive diarrhea. This has been confirmed. The lettuce at Taco Bell in five states is the source of the diarrhea-causing parasite outbreak that I narrowly avoided with my double salad day I had on Tuesday. But this is just unbelievable how fiction parrots real life, or real life parrots fiction. Because this was the joke about Taco Bell, which I never totally understood, that Taco Bell was where you go if you want diarrhea. And then now it literally is. I just can't believe it. I can't. Look, guys, I'm out of time. I want to get into the Odyssey. I'm starting to think that the horrible marketing is going to help the box office. So keep an open mind to it. Maybe it's a good movie. But I think trolling people like you and me with the Black Helen of Troy and the woman who playing the male warrior, Ellen Page, all that was designed to gin up buzz. I think it might be working. Massive box office overnight for previews.
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29: With SRA News, I'm Bob Agnew in Washington. In his nationwide address Thursday evening, President Trump again called on Congress to ensure ballot integrity by passing the Save America Act. On the Salem News program this week on Capitol Hill with Tony Perkins, House Speaker Mike Johnson predicts that may come as early as next week, tying the legislation to a major reconciliation bill.
30: Desperate times call for desperate measures. The reason we have to get Reconciliation 3.0 done, it is the vehicle for us to deliver the Save America Act to the president's desk. It is the only way to do it, because remember, there's no way to get 60 votes for Save America in the Senate. The Democrats just simply won't go along with that, and you've only got 53 Republicans. We're going to make it a reconciliation matter, tying it to the budget with a fiscal impact that will qualify it for that process so we can pass it with 51 votes in the Senate and finally take care of this problem.
29: Speaker Johnson's complete interview on how the Save America Act could be passed soon will be heard when This Week on Capitol Hill is broadcast beginning at 10 a.m. Eastern Time Saturday on the Salem News Channel. Wildfires burning in Canada and Minnesota sending smoke into the lower 48. In Chicago, visitor Samuel Etienne says he picked up a mask and an emergency inhaler just in case.
31: I do have asthma, but it rarely comes out. But something like this will definitely trigger it. So I wanted to be 100% certain I wouldn't have to, like, you know, run to the ER or anything like that.
29: Studies show that wildfire smoke attacks nearly every system in the human body.

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4: New Hampshire strikes a blow for parental rights, and we get more details in this report from correspondent Michael Harrington.
5: If a mom or dad in the state wants to know if their child is living as the opposite sex in school, teachers and school administrators now have to tell them. Republican Governor Kelly Ayotte has signed a bill to that effect into law, adding New Hampshire to a growing list of states that are addressing the problem. Republican State Senator Tim Lang says, quote, when a parent asks a question of the school, they should get an answer, and the answer should be honest and truthful. Michael Harrington reporting.
4: The U.S. Commission on International Religious Freedom is sounding an alarm about persecution of Christians in Somalia. The Muslim terror group Al-Shabaab is responsible for the attacks, but the government is a problem, too. In a new report, the commission says, quote, currently, no churches operate in Somalia, and Christians use extreme caution when meeting in groups, often in private homes. This is SRN News. It's two steps forward, one step back for SpaceX.
6: The company's next Starship test flight is on hold until at least next week after the latest launch was scrubbed at the last minute. The mega rocket was preparing to blast off from Texas when some of its engines failed to ignite. And without all 33 engines firing, the automatic launch system halted everything amid billowing clouds of smoke and vapor. SpaceX CEO Elon Musk says two engines will be replaced with another launch attempt, most likely early next week. Rich Thomason reporting.
4: A new coin is coming to this country in honor of America 250, and it will have President Trump's picture on it as well. And so long to the penny now, but the U.S. Mint is about to make a new gold-colored coin worth $1. It will have President Trump's face on it, right next to the words, In God We Trust. You'll find more of these stories at srnnews.com.
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10: Hey, it's Scott Jennings. Thanks for listening to Common Sense for the American People. I'm away today, but you are in the capable hands of one Mr. Carl Jackson, the pride of Orlando, Florida. Carl, take it away.
11: Thank you, Mr. Scott Jennings. It's a privilege to be behind the microphone. I got Mr. McConnell in my ear. Lou's got my back right here at AM 950. The Answer, Orlando.com. We've got...

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1: Are we slowly losing our rights in this country? Michael Harrington reports on a new study.
2: That's the question the Public Religion Research Institute has been putting to Americans. And in fact, most people do believe we are at risk of seeing the democratic freedoms we have always enjoyed slip away. What is interesting about the results is that they indicate that groups who don't agree on anything agree on this. Christians and atheists, Republicans and Democrats, capitalists and socialists all think our rights are eroding. Michael Harrington reporting.
1: According to a new Harvard-Harris poll, most Americans continue to support Israel over the Palestinians and believe the Jewish state is surrounded by Muslim groups that are seeking its destruction. The survey reveals 76% of adults think Israel has a right to exist as a refuge for Jewish people. 56% say the country should be defined as a Jewish state. Strong majorities of respondents favor Israel over Muslim terrorist groups like Hamas and Hezbollah. This is SRN News. The Pentagon has introduced a new test for members of the military, as Bernie Bennett reports.
3: Defense Secretary Pete Hegseth announced Wednesday that he's rolling out a new screening program for testosterone deficiency among troops, calling it necessary to allow them to operate at their absolute best. The screenings will be conducted annually as part of service members' required medical screenings for those 30 and older. Troops under 30 can volunteer to be tested. In a social media post, Hegseth said that receiving testosterone replacement therapy would be voluntary. Bernie Bennett, Washington.
1: There will be no turning back the clock if the House has its way. The House passed a bill on Tuesday that would make daylight saving time permanent. Proponents, including the White House, argue the change would provide more daylight during the times that Americans are most active. The vote was strong, 308 to 117. Daylight saving time is that period between spring and fall when the clocks in most parts of the country are set 1 hour ahead of regular standard time. More at SRNnews.com.
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7: 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Thanks for listening to Common Sense for the American People. I'm away today, but you are in the capable hands of one Mr. Carl Jackson, the pride of Orlando, Florida. Carl, take it away.
8: All right, thank you, Scott Jennings. It's an honor and a privilege to be able to sit in for Scott Jennings. Lou's got my back right here at AM 950, TheAnswerOrlando.com. Mr. Sean McConnell is in my ear. We've got Rick and Ricky helping out in studio in Los Angeles, as well as Matthew. Thank you guys very much. Paul D'Amelio out there in the ether. Thank you for all of your help. And, of course, you in the listening audience, please be sure to like, share, and subscribe to my podcast, The Carl Jackson Show, wherever you go to get your podcast. I had John Lott on with me last week. He's the author of More Guns, Less Crime, plenty of books that he's authored since. So we'll get into some of the ways in which President Trump's enforcement policies are actually not just cutting crime slightly in America, but bigly. All right, so we'll try to get there. Also, I want to get into the big, beautiful bill a little bit, some of the things that the

0: 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Today, that $114 would be worth over $15 million. 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
6: 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Start your morning with the voice you know and trust, Dave Elswick. Bringing you the issues that matter to Arkansas, the news behind the headlines, and conversations you won't hear anywhere else. Then, in the afternoon, stay informed and fired up with Doc Washburn, breaking down the biggest stories of the day and what they mean for you. And all day long, hear from some of the biggest voices in talk radio. CNN's Scott Jennings, Mike Gallagher, and Larry Elder, bringing you sharp insight, lively debate, and the perspective you've been looking for. News, opinion, insight, and the conversations shaping our community. From Little Rock to the natural state and beyond, this is 101.1 The Answer. 101.1 The Answer, where Little Rock comes to talk. The biggest names in talk radio are right here, and they've got a lot to say. 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

0: Welcome back, America. I'm playing Happy Jack because Matt Continetti didn't like my downer music the last time I entered it. Do you like Happy Jack, Matt?
1: Oh, of course. How can I not? And I'm smiling here as we get into our next segment.
0: Let me put before you two exhibits. Ambassador, former mayor of Chicago, former chief of staff to the president of the United States, former member of Congress, Rahm Emanuel, goes to Israel, gives a speech. I discussed it with him this week. Vice President Vance flies to California, does a three-hour interview with Joe Rogan, which I have not listened to, and I'm leery of clips because of AI and editing, but maybe you know more about it than I do. I think they were doing the same thing, which is playing to a part of their party that they perceive a need to at least be on talking terms with as they quest for the presidency. What did you make of both, and how do you compare each?
1: All right. Well, just to start with Emanuel, I mean, their Rahm Emanuel speech, of course, was based on partisan reasons. Rahm Emanuel's thinking of running for president in 2028, and his party has taken a sharp turn against the state of Israel. We saw that just in the House this week, where over 100 House Democrats voted to cut off aid to Israel. You know, 10 years ago, the number would be zero. Now it's 103. And you can just see there, the Democrats are becoming an anti-Israel party. Rahm Emanuel knows it. In his speech in Israel, Emanuel made three claims, Hugh, that I truly disagree with. One is the idea that Israel is isolated. Israel's not isolated at all. It counts among its allies, the most powerful democracy in the world, the United States, and the most populous democracy in the world, India. Another claim Emanuel made was that, for too long, he says, American support for Israel has been unqualified. We've done whatever Israel wants. And my response to him there is, look in the mirror, Mr. Ambassador, because you worked for three presidents, Clinton, Obama, and Biden, whose support was not unqualified at all. I mean, who did, in fact, in Obama's case, did everything he could to create daylight between the United States and Israel. And then the third idea he had is this idea for a 23-state solution, the idea that rather than try to have a two-state solution between Israel and a potential Palestinian state, the settlement of the Israeli-Palestinian dispute should be submerged within a settlement between Israel and the Arab League. But that is just an evasion, in my view, because at the end of the day, the obstacle to peace in the Middle East is not Israel. The obstacle to peace in the Middle East is Palestinian denialism, Palestinian denial of Israel's right to exist. That is what has prevented every single peace agreement from bearing fruit. And until the Palestinians change their attitude toward Israel and accept Israel's right to exist as a Jewish state, you will not have any peace. So that is Rahm Emanuel, a speech that he is delivering to an anti-Israel party, but I think that was riddled with errors. For Vice President Vance and his interview with Joe Rogan, I'm not sure actually what the party aspect of it is, Hugh, I have to tell you, because as the Democratic Party is turning against Israel, the Republican Party is not. In fact, the Republican Party is driving out the anti-Israel members. And just look at that resolution I mentioned. It was sponsored by Thomas Massey, a Republican.
0: Loser.
1: But who's just, a Republican loser who just lost his seat to a primary challenge sponsored by President Trump. So who is the audience that Joe Rogan represents and that J.D. Vance is catering to with his comments? It's not Republicans, but it is part of the Trump coalition. It is kind of the newer elements of the Trump coalition that were very important to Trump's victory in 2024. What they're called low propensity voters. They're not necessarily attached to the party structure. They did not like the way things were going under Biden, and they were part of Trump's winning coalition in 2024. And I think there, what the vice president is concerned about is keeping those voters in a potential 2028 coalition. At the same time, I think some of the claims he made were also ill-founded.
0: Is it possible? I argued with Rahm Emanuel. There are factual errors in his speech. The United States was not around in 1948. Ike was actually very hard on them in 1956. We were absent in 67. Nixon came in and saved Israel in 73, and that's when the modern... So it was just wrong on fact. Is it possible J.D. Vance is playing to an aesthetic impulse among younger voters, which is it doesn't really matter what you say, but it matters where you say it, and that in the course of saying it, you demonstrate that you're a real person who hasn't been fabricated in a industrial-sized turnout politician's assembly line.
1: Well, I think there's absolutely a part of that. I mean, think about the Joe Rogan Experience. It's an incredibly successful and popular podcast. It became it itself became an issue in the 2024 campaign,
0: yes,
1: when President Trump sat for a three-hour interview and Kamala Harris would not appear, right? Because she didn't want to have to talk for that long. She wouldn't have been able to. So J.D. Vance is showing that he can be like President Trump. Again, trying to maintain the winning coalition from 2024 in these coming years ahead of 2028. And then you also raise a good point with the younger generation. I mean, there's no question that the two parties are now polarized on the question of Israel. But younger voters, though, as a whole, they are, it seems to me, to become are becoming, as a whole, more skeptical of the U.S.-Israeli alliance. There's clearly rising anti-Semitism among this generation. So if you want to kind of keep them in the coalition as well, you might be saying statements that, you know, that there's Israel's involved in an influence campaign to undermine the MOU, when there's no real evidence of that. There are people who had criticisms of the MOU, people who saw Iran for what it was. They were the ones who were saying that this MOU wouldn't work. And guess what? It didn't. But you might want to say, look, this is we don't need to have a stronger relationship with Israel as we have had in the past if you want to kind of make sure that you have connections and inroads to these younger voters.
0: I think that's very, very sharp, Matt Continetti, and I look forward to listening to yesterday's commentary podcast, on which I assume you were, but I couldn't listen to it yesterday, and reading your Wall Street Journal Expressions column from today, which, again, I'm behind today because of a variety of reasons, but I appreciate the time as always. Follow Matt on X at Continetti. Read him in the Wall Street Journal. 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I may miss you next week, Matt, by the way. I've got to go to Florida, and we'll be guest hosts both of your days next week. Don't go anywhere, America. I'm Hugh Hewitt.
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0: Hey there, I want to do something meaningful for the 250th anniversary of America. 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
0: Welcome back, America. I'm Hugh Hewitt. I want to remind you, Food for the Poor is running an urgent campaign for the people of Venezuela, and there are tens of thousands who are homeless, more than 5,000 dead, hundreds of thousands have impacted. Your donations are making a difference. 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Listen to Food for the Poor's CEO and President Ed Rain, who is talking about who are reaching with this emergency drive.
10: As organizations that, you know, especially driven by our faith and sort of the love thy neighbor message, you know, you cannot walk past the person in need. There's tens of thousands of people that are not accounted for. So the misery in the country is going to be huge. I think what is a little different here is that we are going through, you know, with the State Department, and, you know, you could put the politics aside because this is about aid that's going to get through to trusted partners, and help those that truly cannot help themselves right now.
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14: Hey, have a great weekend. I'll get together with you again at 7 a.m. on Monday. And we'll welcome the Bible guys with us. We'll sit and talk to them first. And then the power panel will be here in session as well. And we'll talk about everything that happened in the news world over the weekend. 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
17: Welcome to Seculo. This is Logan Seculo, Will Haynes in studio as well. Got a packed show for you today. And look, it's Friday. We are wrapping up this week's ACLJ Liberty Drive. I need you to be a part of it today. If you've ever thought about donating during these special months, we're able to offer really great opportunities to have your donation doubled. 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That's someone that gives every month, like a member, who decides that they will pledge to unlock a donation. And what we do, we pull them all together, and we have a very, very large potential. So large that, like I said, if we ever hit it, I'll tell you one day, but usually we can match anything that's donated by an ACLJ supporter. So I encourage you right now, if you can, to go to ACLJ.org and have your impact doubled today. Stand with the ACLJ, not just in our fight in the courtrooms, even if you just watch this show, you like the media side. This is not a small operation. We have a huge team that works on the media operation each and every day to make sure you get this show, like it says at the beginning, to keep you informed and engaged, to create, not only cover the news, but actually tell you the truth. Again, I always like to say, whether you like it or not, we tell you the truth. We're not here to just tell you what you want to hear. It's something very different what we do here, and we do it in a way that's professional. We do it in a way that's consistent, and we do it because we believe in the truth. And I want you to right now join us during this ACLJ Liberty Drive. And we're going to cover a lot more today, but I wanted to start there because, look, it is Friday. I'm not going to have as many opportunities to give these sort of big pushes over the weekend. So right now, that's why I wanted to do that.
18: That's right. And when you think about, even you talk about the truth that we fight for here at the ACLJ and the foundations of this country, those are things that are, it almost feels like a luxury these days to be able to go and get content that is just going to tell you straight what we believe as an organization, what we see the fight ahead as being, because so much seems to be in an ecosystem, whether it's conservative or liberal, it doesn't matter, but it's, you get caught up in the talking points of one side or the other. And sometimes, for better or worse, you may not like what you hear, but we are going to tell you what we believe the truth to be, what, it falls within our constitutional framework. And that comes sometimes at the expense of making one side or the other mad. But we're not afraid of that. What we know is that you have to keep fighting for these principles. You have to hold fast to them. And that's what we do here. Whether it be the legal work, the fights that our attorneys are engaged in every day, whether it be our UN work, where we are trying to share the

0: especially during this Liberty Drive, it is vital to keep that work going.
1: That's right. So that's what I'm going to encourage you. Look, there are days where we just feel like we have to talk about the work of the ACLJ and we have to do some fundraising. Today's one of those days. Be a part of it. Be a part of this team. I see a lot of you comment on YouTube all the time. You've created a whole community, a whole family there where you go back and forth. Same on Rumble, where you, the same people join us each and every day. They have their own sidebar discussions. If you even like that, the fact that we've built a community of people that are like-minded, sometimes not so like-minded, but are cordial and respectful and will have these conversations also. Again, all of that happens. We got moderators. We got all of this huge crew, whether that's our production crew, whether that's the editorial crew. All of it happens because people like you support the work of the ACLJ. Because I never want to put our content behind a paywall. I never want to ask you to pay for legal work. You're never going to have to pay for legal work if we represent you. And I certainly don't want to have to ask you to pay for any of the media operations that we have here. I want to make sure it's easy for you to share this content with as many people as you can so we can get our message out there. And really, when we get our message, it's your message because you represent so much of what we do here at the ACLJ. We'll be right back with more on Secular.
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1: Secular. We do have phone lines open for you at 1-800-684-3110. President Trump right now is also meeting with the Iraqi Prime Minister at the White House. So if there's anything worth note, we have a team watching that. We'll break in if we need to. My brother Jordan is joining us from Washington, D.C. First, we got to say and let him know in the chat, happy birthday. Welcome.
7: Thank you. Thank you much. We won't disclose age because after walking around Capitol Hill with some of the meetings this morning, when you're talking to the younger, you used to be the younger guys on the Hill working, you realize you're a different point of life.
8: You're not staffer age anymore. We can say that.
7: No, that's definitely not staffer age. And I was just talking to one of our attorneys, not junior attorneys anymore.
8: There we go. Jordan, you're on Capitol Hill. We're actually talking about today as well the security that the Supreme Court Justices Elena Kagan and Amy Coney Barrett are actually testifying before the Supreme Court today for security increase. And I think it's pertinent to talk about this. You're there. We've seen the security threats even against those Antifa members, the terrorist members that were arrested, that were trying to attack the UFC event. We've seen security for our nation's capital and every branch of government be something that's a heightened threat. You're there in D.C. We know that the crime rate in D.C. has actually gotten under control in a way that we haven't seen in decades there, but the threat to our institutions seems like it's at an all-time high. And I want to give you a moment to speak about this, even as we see this unusual, it doesn't happen often, last time was 2019, that justices go before the appropriations.

0: committee asking for, in this case, more money to keep them safe.
1: Yeah, I was actually in a meeting with Senator Hagerty's, who's up on this broadcast a lot, but his chief of staff and a couple of staffers, and it caught the corner of my eye because I saw Elena Kagan, Justice Kagan, testifying. And I was like, this is not like replaying a video unless we're talking about a judicial nomination. It somehow happened in this crazy last 48 hours. And you look at, it's very rare to see because again, you don't have the court broadcasting any kind of back and forth ever before when it comes to the visuals. You get the audio, but it's also interesting to see them on the other side of the room, if you will, sitting back down, you know, having to answer questions instead of being the person who does ask questions. I know Senator Hagerty is going to have an opportunity this afternoon as well to be a part of that questioning. And I think there's a lot of bipartisan support. Our office is behind the U.S. Supreme Court and right catty corner to the first the Senate office building in Russell. And so there's already a lot of security right here because this is the street justices or their vehicles come down to park. And so now, anytime that the court is in session at all, which means the justices are there, this street is blocked for vehicles. We can walk. You can walk down the street, but there are the armed guys come out, not just with handguns, but also sometimes you'll see machine guns, big presence when they know there's a big case either being argued or that is possibly the decisions coming out. And so on a regular basis, you've got right now, which has been about two blocks or 2.5 block radius, is now expanding down 2nd Street. So if you were to take a right out of our office, it used to kind of stop right at that intersection for folks who may have seen our office before in D.C. where at that catty corner. It now goes for you guys, for who I know have been there a lot, Logan and Will. It now goes blocks further. So I think that tells us right there that what could be done quickly enough because of the amount of security threats the court is facing. And I think that you're hearing that today from, again, the justices. And when we talk about the wise use of resources and the intimidation tactics, we want to make sure justices of the U.S. Supreme Court feel safe, that they can't be intimidated by groups for either ideological reasons or just because they happen to be a Supreme Court justices. And we live in an age where even though, guys, you know, you don't see much this visual. You'll see sometimes them doing lectures and things like that, but not this kind of a visual. We're living in a day and age where you can't hide behind the building anymore. And so with that being said, I think, again, I kind of in Washington and where we are and what we do, as long as it's smart and it's things that have already shown in the past to work, it's a good place to invest resources, not just because our office is right here, not just for the justices, but for all of the American people who visit Washington, D.C. and our nation's capital. Maybe they do it once or twice in their, in their life, to feel like they are safe when they are taking tours and going to the most important places that our federal government is associated with. So it's not just for the justices, it's for all that staff. You know, they've got people that behind us, they've got a parking lot, and you know, people are working 24/7. These are huge government buildings. So from everybody down to the janitor on up to the justice themselves, you want them to be safe. And then you also want a law enforcement on the Hill, the Capitol Hill police, to be able to focus on their job, which is different than the Supreme Court police's job. They work together, but they have a different client, if you will, where they're focused on protecting. So, yes, I mean, it is serious in Washington. You guys have seen the talk about the what's happening potentially in front of the White House. That's something that can also probably be more temporary, but that they're just nonstop threats. I think that's as far as I can go with communication I've had, but the threats do not stop. And out of just, maybe it doesn't mean that they're all credible, but we've seen in the past there are people that will act or try to act against these justices.
0: Jordan, I think one of the other issues here, and this is something we're going to get on later in the broadcast, and I know you've got meetings you're about to head back out to. We're grateful you could hop in literally, and thanks to our team to get everything in our studio in D.C. turned on real quick, have Jordan in. But here's another issue, and this is what I see as the broader issue. These threats, I think, are the unfortunate symptoms of what is happening at a broader level in our country. We saw first in 2016 and then 2024, the way that the left said President Trump is an illegitimate president. So they delegitimize the executive. And what do we see? We see violent threats. We see people that feel like the only thing they can do is use violence to try and stop the executive. We saw then through the Supreme Court, illegitimate court, pack the court. You see that symptom again. You see them having these threats against the members of the court. Now what we're hearing, and we're going to get into this more, Jordan, the DSA, who has all these candidates that are now going to be in Congress because they've won in safe blue seats, their primaries, they're calling to abolish the Senate. And I know you are meeting with senators, but they think it's an illegitimate thing. Because of the very reason the founders created the Senate, the entire Senate, all 100 seats, the idea every state, of it. The concept of having equal representation from states based off not just a direct population representation like the House, they want to get rid of it. So obviously very difficult, if constitutional at all, to amend it out, but that's their goal. And I'm not as concerned about them getting rid of it on paper as much as the threat to the very people that you're having meetings with, because they're delegitimizing now the third branch of government in the legislative branch. Jordan, it's shocking and also dangerous.
1: I would love to know if Bernie Sanders is a self-hating socialist enough that he would support getting rid of his really, I think, the only job he's had, which is in politics as an elected official, maybe some part-time work as a professor when he was much younger. But it is rhetoric, right? It comes down to the idea of they've been demonized. The left was really, they took that mantle on. On the right, we would disagree with decisions by justices and by the Supreme Court, but we'd never made it personal or call these calls for violence and to make it difficult for the police to do their job of just trying to keep people safe. And so the whirlwind that we've heard, you know, with Senator Schumer, and I think it just reminds us all that the rhetoric that has been being used in Washington that is most dangerous emanates from the left. And as you said, Will, it's the radical left, and they are being normalized by becoming members of Congress in the House of Representatives. And so their rhetoric is becoming normalized. So I am glad to see Justice Kagan there as well to make it clear to everyone that this is not some partisan move, while at the same time understanding that much of the rhetoric is coming out of the left, especially the rhetoric that takes it past just "I fundamentally disagree." And then, of course, this abolish the Senate. I mean, yes, the Constitution can be amended, but here's the thing. It's interesting for those socialists. What the Senate does is to make sure that states with smaller populations still have full representation in Congress, because they're not going to get that in the House. And so they've got to work together, the House and the Senate. But really, that's so that they are representing all of us equally.
2: All right. Well, thank you, Jordan, for joining us. I know you got a lot of work to do. We appreciate it. Phone lines are open, and happy birthday. Phone lines are open at 1-800-684-3110. 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Also, we are right smack in the middle of our ACLJ Liberty Drive. 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
5: In 1862, Abraham Lincoln signed the Morrill Act, helping states create colleges focused on agriculture, mechanics, science, and practical education. The principle was not centralized control, it was opportunity. Lincoln's Morrill Act reminds us that America can support education without surrendering education to Washington. Why did it matter? Because a free nation needs citizens equipped to work, build, steward, and govern themselves. Scripture gives work a sacred weight. In Genesis, God placed man in the garden to work it and to keep it. Proverbs honors the one who works his land. Paul warns against idleness and calls believers to earn their bread. Why does that still matter today? Because education should form capable people under God, not dependent subjects under bureaucracy.
2: Welcome back to Seculo. Phone lines are open. We have a lot of calls coming in. 1-800-684-3110. Of course, talking about the security and safety of the Supreme Court justices as they were testifying today to try to get the budget upped due to ongoing threats. And we can kind of trace back. I mean, look, Supreme Court justices in modern day have always been a little bit of celebrities. Obviously, in the 80s and the 90s, there was people that we all knew of. We knew their, at least their names, their faces, but maybe they weren't as regularly a part of the mainstream media, or maybe they weren't targets of attacks. They were maybe targets within their own political parties, or if you watched CNN, if you watched the news, you knew about these people. The difference was, and a lot of it, you know, goes back to the Dobbs decision, we can flash back to even someone like Senator Schumer, who started to inflame the rhetoric. We know this has been an issue with the right and the left over the last decade or so, where it went beyond politics and started becoming very personal. And like Jordan said, if you live in a modern day, you live in a modern society where finding out where someone lives is not exactly the hardest thing in the world, especially when those people are public figures and Supreme Court justices. And you have Supreme Court justices like Amy Coney Barrett or Brett Kavanaugh or whoever it may be, who have come under real threats from people who are crazy, who have been inflamed by their political leaders. So let's flash back before we take this call. Let's flash back to Senator Schumer, you know, back when the Dobbs decision was leaked.
6: I want to tell you, Gorsuch, I want to tell you, Kavanaugh, you have released the whirlwind and you will pay the price. You won't know what hit you if you go forward with these awful decisions.
2: Again, threatening Supreme Court justices from our elected officials. We have some calls coming in about that. I want to go to Martin in North Carolina, who's an ACLJ champion. It's someone that gives on a monthly basis or automatically membership, which is great. And I always like to give them, you know, first bite of the apple here. They're always able to get on the air quicker. Martin, go ahead.
7: Thank you, sir. It's glad that you're all at the helm and you hit on it. Jordan hit on it too. It's a two-phase thing that I'm going to touch on. Exactly what you just said. I'm a firm believer in freedom of speech. And I'm glad we have it. But like you just said, Logan, is that it becomes inflammatory. And I would really, I don't know how to do it, like to see some sort of way of holding these things in check. It's almost treasonous with that kind of rhetoric, with the leaks that are going on, with the Dobbs decision, Schumer and Comey leaking, and even this last week and a half, 2 weeks, the leak that came through the news media about the assassination attack. Something, there's got to be something to hold people accountable so that we can move on and do things decent and in order, as they say, and not have these inflaming arguments and rhetoric and things of that nature continue to weigh fan the flames to do, like you said, the crazy people out there that are going to do stuff.
2: Martin, you can hear real, and I hate to say this, you can hear real fear in the voices of these Supreme Court justices who are out there testifying for Congress, asking for more money for have their security to be raised. Let's hear, this is Bite 2, let's hear from Amy Coney Barrett again, talking about something that's just happened to her in the last few weeks.
8: It's also been reported in the news that roughly 6 weeks ago, I was the victim of a swatting incident. At that point, my teenage son, one of my teenage sons, opened the door to go out with friends and saw in our street, it was full of police cars, who had responded to a false report of gunshots and raised voices in my home. I was very, very grateful that I had Supreme Court police outside my home because they were able to stop and meet with and explain to the county police that it had been a false alarm. And so the police did not actually attempt to enter our home.
2: I understand that in many occasions, and this has happened directly, by the way, to people again sitting in this room, where you have people who feel justified in making your life miserable because they disagree with maybe your political point of view, or maybe it's a little bit different because they're the ones who are, you know, they are deciding the law of the land here. And if you have political leaders saying, unleash the whirlwind, we are going to go after you, you're not going to know what's going to hit you. Yeah, Senator Schumer may be living in a old school mentality going, well, I don't mean physically, and that's not what I meant by there, but we don't live in that world anymore. We live in the world where every word is scrutinized, where everything is justified. And sadly, we have now seen that rhetoric raise up, not just to a Supreme Court justice, but we've seen it across the board, not even just for political opponents or people that are in the political sphere. Basically, if you're willing to have a voice, you have to be willing to take real security protocol because your life may be at risk.
9: Well, and once again, I think the positioning of this before the Congress today, it was Elena Kagan, an Obama appointee, and Justice Barrett, a Trump appointee. It was two different justices from two different eras. It also, Elena Kagan opened her remarks talking about the Senator Graham, who just passed away because of how he engaged with talking to someone that he didn't agree with. And that's one of the things he caught flack for, was he would interview. He was on the Judiciary Committee, actually was the chairman of the Judiciary Committee at the time of his passing. But he would get flack for voting for nominees that were judges Democratic from the other side. And she pointed out, she goes, it's rare these days. It used to be justices got 100 or 99 votes to sail through. What she was trying to point out is that, one, disarm the committee a little bit and say, hey, we're here. Obviously, it's a Republican-led committee at this time, and they were there for a specific reason. Now, people, there was one congressman from Wisconsin that was trying to make it about the shadow docket. They're asking for security, and they're obviously they have their prerogative, and they can do what they want with their time, especially when they don't get to speak to the justices very often. But trying to, in some ways, use the rhetoric that people have been using to delegitimize the court itself by saying you took a lot of things on the shadow docket, you made a lot of these decisions, to which Justice Barrett said, yeah, we're the court. If it comes before us during, when we're out of session and it's a stay grant request, we have to dispose of it. We have to do either grant or not. That's how that works. But they, even in their questioning, when they're talking about security for their families and themselves, there were Democrats trying to go after something that has been a Democrat talking point and a media talking point this entire year. I also, to Martin's point, the rhetoric of Chuck Schumer was very bad. But it's not only isolated to people on the left.
2: Well, of course not.
9: I mean, even the dehumanizing language that we see when people say demon rats or these cute names or they're all demons, that's a dehumanizing thing. Now, we may disagree with, and a lot of their policies may be anti-human or
2: it
9: evil,
2: justifying
9: the way that they are so pro-choice, those things. But it doesn't mean that you strip their humanity or them being created in the image of God from them and try to find a way to work towards a more perfect union.
2: When we get back, I want to actually play the bite that Justice Kagan spoke about Senator Graham, because again, maybe that little, you know, glimmer of hope that we can get back to that kind of place. And again, the fact that we're talking about who is uniting us, it feels like the most unlikely case sadly, would have been the passing of Lindsey Graham, someone who was very controversial and very polarizing for a lot of people. But what you've been able to see is that it was old school Washington, D.C. in the way that you worked with people and actually could get things done. Maybe we need to get back to that. Speaking of getting things done, it is our Liberty Drive. 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We'll be back in just a minute. 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
2: Welcome to Seculo. This is Logan Seculo. Will Haynes in studio as well. Got a packed show for you today. And look, it's Friday. We are wrapping up this week's ACLJ Liberty Drive. I need you to be a part of it today. If you've ever thought about donating during these special months, we're able to offer really great opportunities to have your donation doubled. 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That's someone that gives every month, like a member, who decides that they will pledge to unlock a donation. 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So large that, like I said, if we ever hit it, I'll tell you one day, but usually we can match anything that's donated by an ACLJ supporter. So I encourage you right now, if you can, to go to aclj.org and have your impact doubled today. Stand with the ACLJ, not just in our fight in the courtrooms, even if you just watch this show, you like the media side. This is not a small operation. We have a huge team that works on the media operation each and every day to make sure you get this show, like it says at the beginning, to keep you informed and engaged, to create, not only cover the news, but actually tell you the truth. Again, I always like to say, whether you like it or not, we tell you the truth. We're not here to just tell you what you want to hear. It's something very different what we do here. And we do it in a way that's professional. We do it in a way that's consistent. And we do it because we believe in the truth. And I want you to right now join us during this ACLJ Liberty Drive. And we're going to cover a lot more today, but I wanted to start there because, look, it is Friday. I'm not going to have as many opportunities to give these sort of big pushes over the weekend. So right now, that's why I wanted to do that.
0: That's right. And when you think about, even you talk about the truth that we fight for here at the ACLJ and the foundations of this country, those are things that are, it almost feels like a luxury these days to be able to go and get content that is just going to tell you straight what we believe as an organization, what we see the fight ahead as being, because so much seems to be in an ecosystem, whether it's conservative or liberal, it doesn't matter, but it's, you get caught up in the talking points of one side or the other. And sometimes, for better or worse, you may not like what you hear, but we are going to tell you what we believe the truth to be, what it falls within our constitutional framework. And that comes sometimes at the expense of making one side or the other mad. But we're not afraid of that. What we know is that you have to keep fighting for these principles. You have to hold fast to them. And that's what we do here, whether it be the legal work, the fights that our attorneys are engaged in every day, whether it be our UN work, where we are trying to share the truth and spread the light to a very dark world, a world that doesn't want to hear the truth many times. We are doing that. Our senior counsel, Cece Heil, right now is overseas. When she gets back, she's going to be able to talk about
9: some of these things she's doing in North Africa right now, where she is there with the ACLJ as an ACLJ representative to speak about religious freedom, about protecting those that are persecuted for their faith. And so you may not see even some of the moving parts that are going on behind the scenes every day, because we can't cover everything every day, but know that there is so much work going on. And when you support the ACLJ, especially during this Liberty Drive, it is vital to keep that work going.
2: That's right. So as I'm going to encourage you, look, there are days where we just feel like we have to talk about the work of the ACLJ and we have to do some fundraising. Today's one of those days. Be a part of it. Be a part of this team. I see a lot of you comment on YouTube all the time. You've created a whole community, a whole family there where you go back and forth. Same on Rumble, where you, the same people join us each and every day. They have their own sidebar discussions. If you even like that, the fact that we've built a community of people that are like-minded, sometimes not so like-minded, but are cordial and respectful and will have these conversations also. Again, all of that happens. We got moderators. We got all of this huge crew, whether that's our production crew, whether that's the editorial crew. All of it happens because people like you support the work of the ACLJ. Because I never want to put our content behind a paywall. I never want to ask you to pay for legal work. You're never going to have to pay for legal work if we represent you. And I certainly don't want to have to ask you to pay for any of the media operations that we have here. I want to make sure it's easy for you to share this content with as many people as you can so we can get our message out there. And really, when we get our message, it's your message, because you represent so much of what we do here at the ACLJ. We'll be right back with more on Secular.
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9: Welcome back to Seculo. I'm joined on the phone right now by Chief Counsel of the ACLJ, Jay Sekulow. And this came out yesterday evening as Senator Grassley, the chairman of the Senate Judiciary Committee, as well as Chairman Ron Johnson of the Senate Investigations Committee, released this information. And I think it was Senator Johnson that said it shouldn't be shocking at this point, but it should be outraging to those that see this news, because it appears that there are no depths to the constitutional violations and the ways that this special counsel decided to run roughshod over the Constitution. And I wanted to get your take when you saw this, Jay, about what the special counsel was doing, obtaining the text messages from sitting members of Congress.
18: Well, I think what Senator Johnson said is exactly correct. No one's shocked, although it is shocking that he did this, but it's not shocking because we saw the abuses taking place by the Department of Justice, with Jack Smith in particular. The outrage is palpable, and that is when you sit back and see a list of, you know, 30 something U.S. senators and House of Representative members that have now had their text messages reviewed by a special counsel from the Department of Justice. So you have the executive branch spying basically on the legislative branch. You're talking about constitutional violations of which we have not seen in our lifetime. This is the quintessential example of not just government overreach, but government run amok with no moorings, with no guideposts, and with no any kind of influence that would stop it. They were on a runway that was never ending to violate the Constitution here, and they did. Now, the question is going to be, how do you hold them accountable? And we're looking at that as well. But this is beyond the pale. It is beyond the scope of legitimate prosecutorial inquiry. This was the executive branch, as I said, spying on members of the United States House and Senate and people that they were talking to. And I you may have had news media people. I mean, you're talking about, I could think of First Amendment violations, 14th Amendment violations. I mean, you could write a when we used to have phone books, this could be a phone book full of violations. We'll see what the Department of Justice does, but I will tell you this, the ACLJ, we're looking at it and we will take action.
9: Well, I think what is one of the more shocking parts of this, and we knew how aggressively he was operating as a special counsel, and was kind of ignoring the rules of the game as he went along. But when you read this, that the Department of Justice had a filter team in place to try and filter out, that's exactly what they do, when they receive records that the special counsel can legitimately ask for, supposed to filter out things that may be attorney-client privilege, that may be speech and debate clause violations if he were to get his hands on for members of Congress, anything that could have raised even a hint of a constitutional violation. But it appears they when you read the timeline, it was within 30 minutes that they were aggressively trying to go around that process. And I think that's what's the biggest thing for me.
18: Yeah, the taint team, by the way, because I dealt with that in representing President Trump. I mean, I dealt with these taint teams. It's kind of ridiculous anyways, but your point is well taken. And that is, they distribute this material in a nanosecond. And they did that because, I'm assuming, I don't have evidence of this, but the timeline certainly indicates that they did this so they didn't have to go to the taint team. Now, what the taint team would or would not have done with this, I don't know. But the idea that the executive branch of government, the Department of Justice, was looking at the access records and text messages of sitting members of Congress is unbelievable, taint team or not. So, I mean, you know, in one sense, the least of their problem is they didn't go through a taint team. That's an internal violation of their own policies. Not shocking there either. But, you know, I'd like to know who knew this, too, by the way. But did Merrick Garland know this? Did President Biden know this? Did others within the Department of Justice know this? I'd like to know those answers. So I'd like to send out a Freedom of Information demand that says, who received this? Who got it? Who distributed? Who was on that list? Was there information going from the Department of Justice to the White House about these very messages? And then, of course, you have the fact that KG Jack Smith went up before Congress and the minimum stated. He basically either dodged the question but left a clear impression that he did not see these documents. I mean, we could play that, Will. I think that's not a bad idea.
9: Yeah, I think this is the perfect time to play this because this is from just December of 2025. This isn't, you know, with some of those depositions that we talked about with James Comey, that where he was either dodgy or it appeared he lied to Congress, were from years back. This is months old at this point. And when you hear this is bite one, it's a congressional attorney doing a deposition of Jack Smith. And this goes to that question of toll records and text messages. Let's go ahead and play bite one.
19: The toll records that you requested from the senators, did they include the content of the phone calls? No. Did the records that you requested, the toll records from the members of Congress, include the content of text messages?
20: No.
0: So right there, did the toll records from the members of Congress include the content of text messages?
18: Yeah.
0: What
18: so
0: he's going to
18: say. His technicality is, you know, these weren't toll messages. I mean, that they're going to go to technicalities. But let me say what he did. He left the clear impression to the American people and to members of Congress that it was just what we used to call these pings. I knew that I texted you, you texted me. I don't know what was said. That is not the case. They had the substantive text messages of these members of Congress and the people that they were texting. So Jack Smith, at a minimum, you know, evaded the question, and I think really committed a form of perjury because he may have a technical defense because the way he said toll records versus, text messages and how he got the text messages through the process. But the fact is, what we cannot lose sight of is a member of Congress had his text messages reviewed by the Department of Justice, the executive branch again, overseeing, quote unquote, invading the confines of the legislative branch. In the United States, you know what we call that? Unconstitutional and unacceptable.
0: One question that this leads to for me, and this is something you've been critical of the special counsel process for years. If people have been following this broadcast or the ACLJ, they know your thoughts on the special counsel process. You've had to deal with special counsels maybe more than anyone in the United States today when it comes to the Mueller probe and all of those issues. There was a lot of questions about even the way that Jack Smith was appointed, if that was even constitutional. I know that it was raised by Justice Thomas in a dissent about, or a concurrence rather, whether this was even a process that follows the Constitution. Do you think that this could be, especially now that we see Cory Booker, Karen Bass, Adam Smith, Democrats having their rights violated by this special counsel, could there be a push within Congress to maybe change some of this?
18: There should be. Listen, I have been, Will, as you said, I have been critical of special counsels going back to the Bill Clinton era. I didn't like independent counsels before, but at least they were accountable to the executive branch, to the way the Constitution set up. These special counsels are accountable to nobody. They're not really technically accountable. In a technical sense, they're accountable to the Department of Justice, but they operate totally independently. That process is ridiculous. It violates the Constitution. It creates a star chamber, and we shouldn't have that in the United States of America. It's not worth the risk to our constitutional republic.
0: Thank you so much for joining me on this important topic. And folks, we're going to be talking more about this in the next segment. If you want to call in, 1-800-684-3110. But I'm also going to talk about what our attorneys are doing right now. You heard our chief counsel, Jay Sekulo, allude to that earlier in this segment. We've already been investigating this through FOIA requests, through lawsuits that we have filed, including a lawsuit this week that was filed. I'll tell you about in the next segment. Our attorneys right now, because this is new information, are going over what we already have to see which parts of it there may be overlap so that we know the best way forward to figure out who received these informations, who was privy to this information. Was it the Attorney General? Was it the President of the United States? We are looking at what we've already got in place and to see where we need to go next. We are that nimble here. We are able to turn on a dime when we have news like this come out that was gotten from the chairman of the Senate Judiciary Committee. This is a big deal, folks. And as we heard, this could be the impetus for change when you start to see even members of Congress that are Democrats, that are in the opposing party here, so to speak, it shouldn't be partisan. What's happening here is an attack on our constitutional framework, on our Congress, on co-equal branches of government. And if you think that a special counsel, oh, it would never happen to an ordinary American, they're doing it to sitting U.S. senators and congressmen. We'll be right back with more on Sekulo, but you can support our work by going to aclj.org/liberty and donating today.
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2: Last segment of the day. Be a part of the show. Last chance to call in, 1-800-684-3110. If you're on hold, we'll do our best to get to as many of you as possible. If you're on hold for a while, we will certainly get to you. 1-800-684-3110. We're obviously looking at the comments, and Will had a comment he wanted to respond to.
9: Right. And this, I think, goes back to what we were talking about, the ad hominem attacks, going after people rather than policy or even legal opinions in this case. And this is an individual on YouTube, said, Justice Barrett's judgment is impaired due to these threats. She just needs to step down. Family comes first before a job. Now, one of the great burdens of liking conservative jurisprudence and legal philosophy is that people think for themselves, not for how the party tells them to think. And so what you end up getting with conservative justices is opinions you don't agree with that in a partisan way necessarily. Here's what I would challenge anyone who has ever said that Justice Barrett's judgment is impaired due to the threats. Have you read, personally read, not what you read about or read what someone told you or heard what someone told you? Have you read opinions authored by her or signed on to by her? Because you can't read them and think that she's making it up or her judgment's impaired. She's writing a judgment that is normally very rational, thought through, and you may still disagree with the outcome. But you can't say that this is not a very serious person that sits on the Supreme Court of the United States. And when I see that, it frustrates me to a deep level, because I think that even the let's take the birthright citizenship case that was authored by the Chief Justice, I would wager most of the people criticizing it in the wake of it did. Now, everyone can be like, I did. Okay, that's fine. Most of the people that criticized it and said it's the end of the republic, because I saw all those comments that day. I was here by myself saying the end of the republic.
2: Why are you throwing shade at me, Will?
9: Well, you weren't here. You didn't have to read the comments. I was giving you a pass. Okay. Have not read the opinion. I did. I know people very close that work with me that had not read the opinion. And I'm looking at you, Tim. When we look at this and you see even the Chief Justice, it's rooted in history. It's rooted in law. It's not what you think. You may disagree with it, but it's nothing that day changed or was made up or conjured up in a way that is like their judgment's impaired. They're being blackmailed. That's what you read in conservative media. It's disgusting.
2: You know what, Will? I think we inflamed a lot of comments because a lot of people are saying all the words we thought we said maybe we shouldn't be saying. I think you're proving our point here. I want to take some calls right now because a lot of you are calling in and some of you have been hold for a while. We only got 6 minutes left. Let's go to D in California, line two. Go ahead, D.
23: Yeah, I had several comments regarding, like, it's concerning that with this threat to our Supreme Court justices as well as the actual attempt on one. And I especially Amy Panabera, she's got a young family, and I think they're crossing a line when they show up at her home threatening and all that. And also, even though I don't agree with Robert F. K. Jr. when he was running for president, with his family history, if anybody deserves Secret Service protection, he did, and yet they denied him that.
2: Well, thank you for calling. I appreciate that. I think a lot of people do feel that way and feel that, you know, even if you disagree with the politics of this, you see a conservative justice, you see a liberal justice out there saying that this is their time to really hopefully up that. We do need to protect them. We need to protect a lot of people, by the way. We got to lower the rhetoric to even start there. But, yeah, I agree with you, D. Let's continue on. Let's pop over to Sean, who's calling in Florida, who's an ACLJ champion. Sean, go ahead.
1: Hey, guys, thanks for what you do. Mine's just a quick question. Is there a law or something that states that we have to know who votes for what? Like, I think this would be a lot easier and a lot less controversial if people just did, like, a blind vote and we weren't always having to judge one person or another based on our own personal views.
2: Thanks. Yeah, Sean, I do think that would become an issue when you're talking about election and re-election, because then you're talking about how do you know who you're supporting here.
9: Yeah, and to some degree, also, they are voting for you. Yeah. They are your representative. We've gotten away from
2: what he's
9: that.
2: Saying.
9: Yeah, but at that point, though, if you don't know how they are voting, right, how do you keep that person in check? Because they are accountable to you.
2: Yeah.
9: And yes, I understand the sentiment, and you're not wrong. Yes, it would be a lot better if there was nothing for people to report on or attack ads to run. Be like, look at this guy voted this way. But at the same time,
2: no,
9: it does kind of defeat the purpose of them representing you, because you as a voter are who they are accountable to.
2: All right. Thanks, Sean, for calling. We appreciate it. I appreciate you being an ACLJ champion. Right now, if you become a champion, your first donation is doubled. So go ahead and opt in to be an ACLJ champion. That's a monthly supporter. Let's go to Doug in Colorado watching on YouTube. Doug, go ahead.
4: Yeah, guys. I'll preface it with this. Two words, original intent. I'm sorry, Amy Comey Barrett did not come down. I read it, and it doesn't come down on original intent. But I want to say this on the First Amendment rights. We definitely, I mean, I would never even fathom going to a Supreme Court justice's home and protesting. But we as citizens, we have to watch this slippery slope. Where does it come into where if we're not using threatening language, but we're being very inflammatory? Or do we have to worry about our own safety as citizens because we're using our First Amendment rights?
2: Look, I think that someone called in said that maybe we should be going after Schumer, and that does, we said we don't really agree with it legally, and we don't agree with that necessarily, but we do say, look, but what, there are consequences here. We need to do better as human beings. That doesn't mean necessarily we need to legislate that or criminally go after somebody. And I look, Doug, that's the concern. You're kind of person saying, look, I would never go in front of a Supreme Court justice. I'm not concerned with you. I'm concerned with the people that do. Not that just disagree with someone's politics or disagree with their decision. The people who are taking away, they feel justified in creating violence. But I appreciate you calling. Let's try to get a couple more calls in before we wrap up. Let's go to Rich in New York. Rich, go ahead. Will's favorite topic.
5: Yeah, how did they? I didn't give my location. I was wondering how he knew. But anyway, I would like to affirm what that lady said about the original intent of the Senate. But for different reasons, the Senate no longer is a check on expansive national power, in my view, and it's no longer a check for the states against that. And on executive power, and because you know the influence that the president now has over the Senate and who serves there, if they were appointed by the legislatures, they would have some sort of insulation, and they would be responding directly to their state's needs. Plus, because they confirmed the justices on the courts, I would hazard to guess that an analysis would show that federal power has accumulated because there are no senators appointed by the states to challenge the nominees about states' rights. And so I think we ought to go back. I think the founders were correct, and this progressive, the 17th Amendment was a progressive thing.
2: Rich, I am only cutting you off because we have 1 minute left in the show. Hey, April, unfortunately, I'm not going to be able to get to you today. I appreciate her advice. Her comment was more she likes President Trump because he's authentic. He speaks his mind. He says those kind of things. Look, clearly that resonated with a very large portion of the world, so, or the country. So trust me, I don't disagree or find that to be shocking. A lot of people feel that way. But I appreciate you, April, for calling. Unfortunately, we're just not able to get to you. That's going to wrap up the show today. Will, you got anything to say about the 17th Amendment?
9: I would just say what I agree with both those callers are is that we don't need to abolish the Senate. Let's start there, and then we can deal with other issues as well.
2: All right. We'll be back tomorrow. 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
7: News this hour from Town Hall. I'm Keith Peters in Washington. In his nationwide address Thursday evening, President Trump again called on Congress to ensure ballot integrity by passing the Save America Act. On the Salem News program this week on Capitol Hill with Tony Perkins, House Speaker Mike Johnson predicts that may come as early as next week, tying the legislation to a major reconciliation bill.
8: Desperate times call for desperate measures. The reason we have to get Reconciliation 3.0 done, it is the vehicle for us to deliver the Save America Act to the president's desk. It is the only way to do it, because remember, there's no way to get 60 votes for Save America in the Senate. The Democrats just simply won't go along with that, and you've only got 53 Republicans. We're going to make it a reconciliation matter, tying it to the budget with a fiscal impact that will qualify it for that process, so we can pass it with 51 votes in the Senate and finally take care of this problem.
7: Speaker Johnson's complete interview on how the Save America Act could be passed soon will be heard when This Week on Capitol Hill is broadcast beginning at 10 a.m. Eastern Time Saturday on the Salem News Channel. Smoke from the Canadian wildfires severely impacting the United States. Correspondent Laura Winters with the very latest.
10: 20 states in Washington, D.C. impacted by the smoke pouring down from Canada as a result of the massive wildfires. People are urged to stay indoors, especially folks with health conditions like asthma. A big concern in East Rutherford, New Jersey at MetLife Stadium, which has been covered in the haze. That's where the World Cup soccer finals are scheduled to take place on Sunday. The final match up between Argentina and Spain at 3 o'clock Eastern.
7: First responders in Texas are rescuing people trapped in high waters as another round of dangerous flooding has struck the southern parts of the state. On Wall Street, the Dow down by 406 points, the NASDAQ dropped 361. More at Town Hall.
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25: 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Arkansas Auditor Dennis Milligan is urging President Trump to make it easier for Americans to reclaim matured, unredeemed savings bonds. Milligan says about $39 billion in bonds nationwide remain unclaimed, including roughly $234 million owed to Arkansans. He and other state officials are asking for changes to help identify owners and heirs. Agriculture Secretary Brooke Rollins says nearly $10 billion in SNAP fraud has been uncovered, with about 1,000 arrests made. paid. Rollins says the USDA's crackdown is focused on improving oversight and ensuring benefits go to people who qualify for assistance. Federal authorities say a multi-state drug investigation led to 13 arrests and the seizure of 120 pounds of meth in central Arkansas. Operation Return to Sender also uncovered guns and cash with more than 300 pounds of meth seized during the investigation. 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
11: With your Sports Flash, I'm Tony DeZiri, 101.1 The Answer. The St. Louis Cardinals opening up the second half of the season today facing the Arizona Diamondbacks in Phoenix. They will play their next six games on the road. The Cardinals coming back from the All-Star break, 8.5 games behind Milwaukee in the NL

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8: 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What's up, Doc? 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
9: 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Doc Washburn Show continues, where if we're talking about something that you want to talk about, number to call is 501-401-1011. So last night, President Trump gave a primetime TV address in which he made some alarming claims. The evidence to back up his claims was put up simultaneously onto the official White House website, whitehouse.gov. The mainstream media has mostly ignored what the president said last night. CBS News was saying that the claims are unsubstantiated in real time before they had a chance to check the documentation on the White House website. But anyway, mainstream media mostly ignored what the president said last night. Fox News carried his address live, but then got away from talking about it as quickly as they could once it was over. So the president's address started like 2 or 3 minutes after 8 p.m. Central. So it preempted the first half of Sean Hannity's show. And after the address was over, Sean Hannity talked about it for a little bit and then went on to other unrelated stories. At 9 p.m. Central, Greg Gutfeld's show, which, of course, is pre-recorded, came on. Of course, they had nothing at all about what the president said because the thing is videotaped a few hours early. And then by the time the Hard News show came on, Trace Gallagher later on, they talked about it a little bit, but mostly when they talked about it, it was talking about the president wants the Senate to pass the Save America Act. Not much about the actual allegations. Today, Fox ignored the story. Ignored it. Well, gee, I wonder why. Do you think it might have had anything to do with the fact that election night 2020, Fox News was calling states for Biden early and states for Trump late? And that by that Saturday morning, when they called the election for Biden before CNN or MSNBC did, and they just don't want people thinking back to the election of 2020? Maybe. Anyway, as I said, Fox seems to be ignoring the bombshell claims President Trump made last night, but I owe it to you to share with you the case that the president laid out last night about how vulnerable our election system is. Now, I recorded the whole thing, and I had planned to play the audio clips from last night, but the president's voice

0: sounded really raspy, and that would not have sounded good on the radio. So I was blessed to be able to get a transcript of what President Trump said last night, and that's what I'm going to share with you now. He began by spending the first 5 minutes talking about how our country is really rebounding financially after the Biden regime did all they could do to destroy our economy. And then he got into the alarming claims about the vulnerability of our fragile election system. So after I share with you what President Trump said last night, then we can talk about what this means for our election system in Arkansas. Because that's a thing. So anyway, here's what President Trump said last night. America is back and doing really well, but we still have a major challenge that must be urgently addressed. Because no country can be great without fair and honest elections. You have to trust your country, because if there can be no trust, there can be no greatness. And that's very simple. No trust, no greatness. For many years, I've called for bold, swift, and decisive action to protect the integrity of America's elections. Every American deserves to know that when they cast their vote, that vote will be counted accurately in a system, and that is to make that system secure. When we're cheating and interference are not just difficult, but virtually impossible. Unfortunately, the system we have today falls catastrophically short of that standard. Tonight, I'm announcing the immediate declassification and release of critical intelligence, revealing shocking vulnerabilities in our election infrastructure. This evidence shows that the election system we have dangerously exposes, and really exposes, like levels never thought possible, to hacking, exploitation, and foreign interference. Just as disturbingly, this vital information has for many years been covered up and hidden from you, the American people, our beautiful, our great American people. Now, this is a word-for-word transcription of what he said, because obviously he's got his script, he's got his teleprompter, and then, you know, he'll riff a little bit. You know, he'll ad-lib a little bit. So if it sounds like Trump, it's because it's Trump. That's what he said last night. But I digress. But that all changes right now. The documents we will release starting tonight have been gathered by the White House Government Transparency Task Force, a great group of people, along with the staff of the President's Intelligence Advisory Board, supported by our top intelligence agency chiefs, who have all personally reviewed the findings we are presenting this evening and fully confirmed their authenticity. You can see these documents for yourself at whitehouse.gov. That's whitehouse.gov. Go check it out. Our purpose in disclosing this information is not to weaken confidence in elections, but to earn that confidence by confronting vulnerabilities and correcting them very, very quickly. And that's what we're doing. The documents cover five major areas of concern. First, they show that over a period of years, starting during the 2020 election cycle, the People's Republic of China carried out what is believed to be the largest compromise of election data in history, resulting in China's illicit acquisition of 220 million U.S. voter files. That information includes names, addresses, phone numbers, political party preferences, and other sensitive data that would be needed to register to vote and engage in other nefarious activities, which is exactly what was happening. This data loss presents an unprecedented election security nightmare. The intelligence even shows that China assigned a data exploitation unit specifically to this new project. Compounding the travesty, The second set of documents we are releasing reveals that members of the deep state, a very, very famous group of people in many cases, and our intelligence agencies worked and the American people like nobody thought was possible. U.S. spy agencies began learning about the compromise of voter registration files in 2020 when they discovered that tens of millions of voter data, think of that, tens of millions of voter data in 18 states have been bought, stolen, or hacked by China. I'll give you the list here in just a little bit. Yeah, those responsible for sounding the alarm instead kept the information secret and hidden. They did not disclose to me as president or to anyone else. And to the best of our knowledge, they did not inform Congress. In fact, all they kept saying is, this is the most secure election in the history of our country, a standard, very pat line that was divvied out to say. The cover-up of this colossal security breach is even more disturbing in light of the additional information showing that China engaged in other election-related activities to undermine my first administration and our 2020 campaign. They did not want, and they just didn't want it. They fought like hell not to have it, Donald Trump to win, and for good reason. As documents we are releasing show, CIA reporting explicitly stated, and I quote, in mid-2018, the Chinese Communist Party's policy was to leverage all domestic and foreign elements that were opposed to the U.S. president in an effort to reduce the U.S. president's votes and make him resign or prevent his reelection. Isn't that nice? Also, in mid-2018, China was working to influence the results of the U.S. midterm elections and later the results of the 2020 presidential election itself. Separately, in mid-2019, the Chinese government's strategy against the United States was focused on undermining domestic confidence in the U.S. president. They wanted to just make you sound like your president wasn't so hot, when actually your president has done a great job. And they did everything possible to do exactly that. Going on, this document says, and this is about the CIA, the strategy included efforts to use Chinese contacts with big U.S. companies to influence U.S. business leaders to turn against the President of the United States of America. The Chinese government sought to identify U.S. journalists who had reported negatively on the U.S. president and pay them large sums of money to write more negative articles about him, as many as they could, and they didn't care what they said. The Chinese government wanted the U.S. president to lose the next election. And the reason they wanted me to lose is because they knew I was wise to them. Charged them billions and billions of dollars worth of tariffs and built the strongest military anywhere in the world. We have the strongest military anywhere in the world. These are exact quotes from the CIA reporting. The name of the person doing the quote is now under review, but it gets even worse. And I'm going to tell you how much worse it gets coming up as the Doc Washer Show continues on Little Rock's premier talk station, 101.1 The Answer. What's up, Doc? Can we rock? What's up, Doc?
1: 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What's up, Doc? Can we rock? On Salem News Channel, principled voices are shaping today's conversation. Scott Jennings brings clarity to the toughest debates. Josh Hammer's blistering commentary puts politics and culture on trial. 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
4: 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And this has never been a big issue in our country. 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
3: 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The news never stops, and neither does your schedule. That's why we're here, keeping you up to date with all the biggest stories of the day. We're 101.1 The Answer, where Little Rock comes to talk.

101.1 The Answer, Doc Washburn Show continues. If you want to get into the conversation, what we're talking about on the radio, number to call is 501-401-1011. We're right in the middle of the transcript of President Trump's announcement with startling allegations about our election system last night. Again, Fox News carried it live and then got away from it as quickly as possible after the president concluded his speech. Mainstream media networks didn't carry it. Most of them didn't. And Fox News is ignoring the story today. It's just not on their radar screen. But I owe it to you to tell you what he said, because he backs it up with the evidence, with the material, with the documents that are on the official White House website, whitehouse.gov. He's not imagining this stuff. So where we left off before the break, he was saying it gets even worse, and here you go. From the president's transcript from last night, raw intelligence obtained by the FBI in 2020, yet buried by rogue bureaucrats, stated that China's activities even included an attempt to manufacture illegal ballots for Joe Biden. Documents show that during this period, dozens of significant CIA and NSA reports about China's election targeting were kept out of the presidential briefing. These were briefings I would get almost every day. Everything was kept out that was of importance. One email among intelligence analysts admitted they had, quote, deliberately massaged the presidential daily briefing to withhold information regarding Chinese activities related to the election. Another official inside the FBI wrote that she was running, quote, a shadow government, unquote, to keep intelligence about Chinese election meddling from becoming known and to keep it away from the honorable press. By the way, I will tell you who that person is, who she is, after we finish sharing the president's remarks with you. Other officials who witnessed such efforts perceived the motivation to be blatantly political. Recently, we found significant numbers of burn bags information, and this is a group of bags that were used to destroy information given by President Barack Hussein Obama to be burned. It was supposed to be burned. These bags were supposed to be at a different level by different people, incinerated and checked, but it never happened. Maybe we got lucky. We believe this was not done on purpose, but rather through gross incompetence of the people that were supposed to burn the bags. But the findings are stunning. Today, I'm asking the Office of the Director of National Intelligence, the Department of Justice, the FBI, and the CIA to investigate how and why such crucial information was hidden, to fire those involved in the cover-up, and to file criminal charges, if appropriate, against these people. Yet concealing China's meddling was only the beginning. The third set of documents we are releasing proves that for many years, Americans were blatantly lied to about the security of our election infrastructure, including electronic voting machines and ballot counting systems, dishonest almost all. They're vulnerable, and they're easily compromised, and people within our government knew that. Well, gee, that's weird because, you know, Governor Sarah Huckabee Sanders and Secretary of State John Thurston and then Cole Jester and now Kim Hammer, Republican nominee for Secretary of State, and all these guys in the Arkansas State Legislature keep on saying, oh, that's ridiculous. Well, it's not ridiculous. The president claimed it last night, and he has the documentation on whitehouse.gov to back it up. So what's Arkansas going to do about it? Well, nothing if it's up to them. Anyway, I digress. President Trump said, tonight we're publishing a series
of previously classified U.S. intelligence community assessments and other reports proving that our government has long known these machines are extremely exposed to attack. As one assessment states, we judge that the United States adversaries, including at a minimum Russia, China, Iran, North Korea, as well as non-state groups, have the capability to compromise U.S. election infrastructure. That's a quote, but that's some statement, isn't it? Made by supposedly great patriots of our country. The document goes on to further state that, quote, we assess that centralized election-related data repositories such as voter registration databases, poll books, and other official election websites are most vulnerable to exploitation, and adversaries could use this access to these systems to disrupt election processes within the United States of America. President Trump said, tonight we're releasing all of those findings, and spanning from January 2020 to June 2026, this is a cyber threat aimed at the very heart of our democracy. Many people have questioned whether it could actually be possible to electronically manipulate vote totals or change election results on these terrible machines. Today, we are releasing documents that show the CIA, obtained reporting of a specific plot to do a big number in favor of the corrupt Maduro regime in Venezuela. And that's exactly what happened, conspiring to digitally rig their own country's elections in 2020, and that's what they did. The reporting included precise details about methods to regime developed to digitally alter vote totals in ways that could not be detected even with an audit, no matter how deep they went. This intelligence underscores why we must take urgent action to ensure that our own system can never ever be hacked or compromised like it was in the past. More coming up, but if you've ever had an issue with a voting machine at a polling place and you wondered, well, how could this happen? Well, are you still wondering? We got more from what President Trump said last night and the fallout and how it relates to Arkansas coming up as the Doc Washer Show continues. Little Rock's premier talk station, 101.1, The Answer.

0: With SRN News, I'm Keith Peters in Washington. The United States has expanded its airstrike campaign against Iran by hitting more bridges and collapsing a tower at a key Iranian port. The seventh night in a row of strikes came after President Trump had threatened to start striking infrastructure to pressure Tehran to ease its chokehold on the Strait of Hormuz. Democrats hoping to replace Graham Plattner on the main ballot for U.S. Senator scrambling to woo his supporters. Those Democrats also are trying to turn focus away from Plattner to the November election against Republican Senator Susan Collins. Plattner dropped out of the race after an accusation of sexual assault, which he denies. On Wall Street, the Dow down by 406 points, the Nasdaq dropped 361, the S&P declined 76. More details at SRNnews.com.
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0: 101.1 The Answer. Doc Washburn Show continues. If you want to talk about what we're talking about today, and of course it's a bombshell from last night. Number to call is 501-401-1011. So we're in the middle of President Trump's address last night, which was basically ignored by mainstream media. And, you know, it was, Fox News played it, but they got away from it as quickly as they could. And Secretary of Homeland Security Mark Wayne Mullen has been talking about it today. And yet, Fox News, as far as we can tell, did not even cover that at all. They ignored Mark Wayne Mullen's follow-up today. So, it's like everybody, including Fox News, is trying to make it go away. But based on what the president said last night, and based on what Mark Wayne Mullen, Secretary of Homeland Security, said today, I don't think that it's going to go away. Just between you and me. All right, let's go back to the president's speech from last night. No, let me. I hit the wrong thing. I'm sorry. I'll close that out. Yeah, going back to the president's speech from last night, he said, we left off when he said, talk about intelligence underscoring why we must take urgent action to ensure that our own system can never ever be hacked or compromised like it was in the past. The fourth set of documents. Now, he is talking about documents that they put on the official White House website, whitehouse.gov, simultaneously with him making this announcement to the people of America. The fourth set of documents reveals that even when significant evidence of fraud has been detected, it has been buried and covered up. Among the disclosures tonight are FBI files detailing evidence of alleged fraud by a large-scale voter registration operation in Michigan. In 2020, Michigan State Police raided a Democrat Get Out the Vote organization, corrupt group in Muskegon, Michigan, and were so concerned by what they found. They were just so concerned they couldn't believe it, actually, that they contacted the FBI in Detroit. The documents state that some canvassers admitted to FBI agents that they signed voter registration forms and other people's names, submitted fraudulent registration for people who did not exist, and received gift cards tied to their number of applications that they produced. In other words, it was pay, play, and cheat. The FBI agents working on the case believed that crimes were committed, yet the Biden Department of Justice slow-walked the investigation and killed it. Tonight, I'm asking the FBI director to ensure that the matter is fully investigated and to work with the Department of Justice to prosecute those responsible for any crimes. Finally, to reveal just how vulnerable our elections continue to be, we are releasing the results of a stunning investigation by the Department of Homeland Security. According to the DHS review, state voter rolls and public records, they identified approximately 278,000 non-citizens who are registered to vote in federal elections. Since Democrat states refuse to share their voter files, the real number is actually much higher than that. Yet even this limited analysis found more than 250,000 foreigners illegally registered to vote. Put together, these disclosures reveal an election system so broken and so vulnerable that no one can possibly defend it. It is not defensible. Hundreds of millions of U.S. voter files are in the hands of foreign governments. Our machines and ballot counting systems are exposed to hacking and manipulation and corruption. China and other countries have been trying to meddle in our elections. Evidence of fraud has been buried. Hundreds of thousands of non-citizens and dead people are listed and active on the voter rolls. And yet, we still have elections with no voter ID, no proof of citizenship, and tens of millions of ballots floating aimlessly through the mail. As one example of the insanity, California's recent election for mayor of L.A. and governor was held on June 2nd, a long time ago. But it was just completed a few days ago on July 10th. Think of that, much more than 1 month. Took a month to count the votes in California. I wonder what they were doing. This is worse than any third world country. There's no third world country that has elections like we have. In a rare move, NBC and ABC, fake news, have both said that they would not cover this speech. They knew what it was about because of the fact that they don't like the topic, because they know how corrupt our system is and they don't want to reveal it. They and others in the media are part of a plot. They want to continue this fraud for whatever reason. They want to keep it going. They want to protect the radical left. They can't have a great country, and that's true. You can't have a great country without free and fair elections. Fraud like this should mean a revocation of their licenses. Okay, now let me digress for just a second. The Federal Communications Commission, the FCC, does not license networks, but they do license radio and TV stations. And the networks tend to own some TV stations in mostly large markets. So theoretically, the FCC could revoke licenses of TV stations in large markets, but for the reason of not playing a speech by the president, that would be tied up in courts for years, but who knows? Who knows? It's above my pay grade. Maybe it would be a good idea. I don't know. I was surprised to find out that there were times when TV news operations chose not to cover speeches by Democrat presidents. But then I got to thinking about it, because there was one in 2022 by Biden, and there was one about immigration in 2014 by Obama. But then I got thinking about it. If a TV network knows a Democrat president wants to give a speech on a particular day, and they know that he's going to put people to sleep, and they know that they would have to preempt a regular scheduled program like Dancing with the Stars or America's Got Talent or American Idol or whatever that they tend to make a lot of money off advertising on, well, I guess you wouldn't be surprised if they don't play every speech by a Democrat president. But anyway, I'm way, way off the topic here. Sorry. Let me get back. I digress. Let me get back to what President Trump said last night about the TV networks. They use our public multi-billion-dollar in value airways for absolutely no money. They pay nothing. All we want is honesty in our elections and honesty in reporting. Yes, we do, sir. They pay nothing for multi-billion-dollar assets. Great damage has been done to our country. Our elections were left vulnerable to being rigged and stolen, and the trust of the American people was lost. This cannot be allowed to continue. Every American, whether you're Republican, Democrat, Independent, or otherwise, should be able to agree that we deserve the most secure, honest, and fair election system anywhere in the world. Secure elections should be nonpartisan, really, should just, we should be together, Democrats, Republicans, Independents, everybody, and it should not be a partisan issue. It should cause to unite us, not to divide us. This should be a cause. We should be united, not divided. In light of the brand new and irrefutable information I have revealed tonight, my administration is in the process of notifying the states whose election data was compromised by the People's Republic of China and many others. We will be working closely to mitigate any harm, and we're taking swift action to ensure that sensitive voter data is better protected so we can never be bought, we can never be hacked, and we can never watch a stolen election again. Tomorrow, the Secretary of Homeland Security will hold a briefing to outline his department's recent work confirming cyber vulnerabilities in our electronic voting systems. And I've got a couple little clips from what Homeland Security Secretary Mark Wayne Mullen said today. He says the briefing outlines his department's recent work confirming cyber vulnerabilities in our electronic voting systems. They are bad. We're in the process of informing governors, senators, and members of Congress of potential issues in their states. If you look at voting today, it's in such bad shape in so many states, and we are committing to fix it, and we're also committing to be working with those states and local jurisdictions to help them fix and patch known technical vulnerabilities before the midterm elections. We have very important elections coming up. We want those elections to be honest. I've also ordered DHS to notify every state about non-citizens on their voter rolls and direct them to remove all ineligible voters from the lists immediately. But most importantly, addressing this crisis of election security demands that Congress must pass the Save America Act. How easy is that to do? Unless you want to cheat. The only reason you wouldn't do it is you want to cheat because your policies are so bad and your candidates are so pathetic that you can't get away or can't get elected any other way. This landmark bill requires that all voters must show photo voter ID. How simple is that? Could I have your photo, please? Photo voter ID. All voters must provide proof of citizenship. Are you a citizen of our country, please? And hopefully there will be no corrupt mail-in ballots, which if you watched California and so many other places, mail-in ballots are inherently corrupt. So you would have no mail-in ballots except for illness, disability, military deployment, or travel if you're going away on business or vacation. These reforms are urgently needed to stop the vulnerabilities that I've mentioned. To all Americans, I ask you to pick up your phone tomorrow, call your representatives in the House and Senate, and demand that they pass the Save America Act without delay. Together, we will restore faith and confidence in our country, and we will be bigger, better, and stronger than ever before. Thank you. God bless you. God bless our great military, and God bless America. Thank you very much. Okay, so that's what President Trump said last night. Coming up, I'm going to give you his message pointedly to the state of Arkansas about our election system, and also give you the name of that woman in the FBI who said she was kind of running a shadow government. And also give you so much of the fallout and response and recommendations to what the president said last night. Look, I don't care what the mainstream media said. CBS saying in real time, while the president was still talking, as they're talking with video of him in the background, but no audio, and they're talking, saying, well, his allegations are unsubstantiated. There's no evidence to back it up. There's no way in the world they had time to go through all the documentation on whitehouse.gov while he was still speaking. So they lied to us. And one of the two reporters was Major Garrett. You might remember that name. He used to be on Fox News for years before he went to the dark side. went over to CBS. Anyway, more coming up as the Doc Washer Show continues on Little Rock's premier talk station, 101.1 The Answer.
1: America is at a tipping point. To ensure we stay the land of the free and home of the brave, you need to be informed and engaged. That's why we're here. 101.1 The Answer, where Little Rock comes to talk. 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
2: We've been ranked, I think, the fifth highest election integrity state in the country by the Heritage Foundation. So these are common sense bills like voter ID, like funding for states if they need it to reconcile their voter rolls with non-citizens. Because in the Constitution, a lot of people don't know this, it's illegal, unconstitutional for a non-citizen to vote in a federal election for president. And this has never been a big issue in our country. Never. But in the last 10 or 15 years, we have states that do allow non-citizens to vote in local elections, county and city, for example, like in California. So, of course, this has created huge voter confusion.
1: 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This is 101.1 The Answer, where Little Rock comes to talk. Start your morning with a voice you know and trust, Dave Elswick, bringing you the issues that matter to Arkansas, the news behind the headlines, and conversations you won't hear anywhere else. Then, in the afternoon, stay informed and fired up with Doc Washburn, breaking down the biggest stories of the day and what they mean for you. And all day long, hear from some of the biggest voices in talk radio. CNN's Scott Jennings, Mike Gallagher, and Larry Elder, bringing you sharp insight, lively debate, and the perspective you've been looking for. News, opinion, insight, and the conversations shaping our community. 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
1: We bring you the biggest news stories of the day. Not to tell you what to think, but to allow you to have the most information so you can make up your mind. 101.1, The Answer, where Little Rock comes to talk.

0: 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Doc Washburn Show continues. Where if we're talking about something you want to talk about, number to call is 501-401-1011. I've got a piece of paper here. I've got an official document here from the White House Task Force Government Transparency. July 13, 2026. This is 4 days ago. It says, in May 2026, President Trump created the Government Transparency Task Force within the White House Executive Office of the President for the purpose of advising him through the counsel to the President on documents that should be declassified and or released to the public to further his administration's priorities of transparency and accountability. Today, the Government Transparency Task Force announces the first disclosure of U.S. intelligence community records that were declassified last week under the direction of President Trump. The declassified intelligence reveals that voter registration rolls from at least 18 states, not all identified by name, have been compromised by the People's Republic of China. Additional intelligence records reveal that more than 200 million voter records were also compromised by the People's Republic of China without state-specific affiliations. President Trump is alerting congressional and state government leadership officials to the election infrastructure vulnerabilities in states identified by name and the declassified intelligence records. And those states include Rhode Island, Oklahoma, Ohio, North Carolina, New York, Michigan, Maryland, Kansas, Iowa, Georgia, Florida, District of Columbia, which of course is not actually a state, but you get the idea, Connecticut, Colorado, Alaska, and, ladies and gentlemen, I hardly ever say that for obvious reasons, last but not least, Arkansas. Now, have you heard one word? One word about Arkansas on this? Producer Young Val, can we have time to play those two audio clips from Mark Wayne Mullen? Can we do that? I don't think they're really that long, right? Let's go with Mark Wayne Mullen. Cut one, please.
1: Foreign adversaries have parts that are vital pieces in our voting machines. We know that they can access what they consider the key to the back of these machines. We know that they can change voter registration and your vote. We know it's possible. There's not a question. It's not even for debate. One thing that I love about numbers and I love about facts is they don't lie. This isn't something that I'm trying to tell you to spin a narrative. This is what is going on.
0: Indeed. This is what's going on. And again, Fox News and everybody else ignored his speech today. And you know I've been a big critic of Mark Wayne Mullen, Secretary of Homeland Security. But he nailed it today. Here is cut two, please.
1: And what we are saying is that every state should partner with us to work to secure this. Once we identify the problem, everybody should be informed. Working with Secretary Lutnick, we are going to make our security enhancements mandatory, meaning that if these states want a grant and they want to be reimbursed to run federal elections, they're going to have to implement security issues.
0: So what's Arkansas going to do then? Because Sarah and the Secretary of State and the guy who's going to be Secretary of State, they're all like, no, no, no, no, no, no, no. Voting machines are just fine. Don't worry about everything. Don't worry about anything. You just don't worry your pretty little head. Everything's just fine. And with the federal government's like, okay, well, we're not going to reimburse you for the cost of holding federal elections. this November. So now what you going to do? I don't know. Probably whine a lot, but Secretary of Homeland Security, Mark Wayne Mullen, you just heard it from his lips. Going to be working with Secretary of Commerce Howard Lutnick and states that aren't willing to get rid of the voting machines, states that aren't willing to clean up their voter rolls, like Arkansas, where you have to pay for your own running your federal elections. No more reimbursement from the federal government. Is anyone asking Secretary of State Cole Jester or Governor Sarah Huckabee Sanders about that? No. Is there a reason? Sure. Most reporters aren't paying attention. No intellectual curiosity. Trump gave a speech last night. I wonder what that's about. Who cares? That's what's up. I'm Doc Washer. More coming up. 101.1 The Answer.

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2: On July 4th, 1776, a group of seemingly ordinary men made an extraordinary decision in a small room in Philadelphia. They put their names to a document that would change the world. The Declaration of Independence wasn't just a breakup letter for King George. It was a bold statement of principle that our rights don't come from government, but from God, that all men are created equal, and that liberty is worth risking everything for. Today, 250 years later, those words still matter, because America isn't just a place, it's an idea. An idea born in courage, sustained by sacrifice, and passed from generation to generation. 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
3: News this hour from Town Hall. I'm Keith Peters in Washington. After President Trump's speech last night on what he called election fraud, Secretary of Homeland Security Mark Wayne Mullen says they will implement new security measures for elections.
4: Our cybersecurity team and CISA will release an updated election infrastructure plan, and it'll be public within 30 days, meaning that will give the states the resources they need to help from the cyber side. From us, if they participate in the SAVE program, we'll provide the service, the resources and training to support state election integrity. We're not trying to change the outcome. We're trying to make sure that American people can trust our voting system.
3: The remarks could increase doubts about election processes ahead of November midterm elections that will determine control of Congress. The Trump administration is changing how long foreign journalists can stay and work in the U.S., replacing the current duration of status system with fixed periods.
5: The Department of Homeland Security says it's shortening visas for most foreign journalists to 240 days, down from stays of up to 5 years. Journalists from China will face even stricter limits, with visas capped at 90 days, prompting Beijing to warn of possible reciprocal countermeasures. While visas can still be extended, the change has raised concerns over press freedom. Advocates for foreign journalists say the shorter timeframes will make it harder for them to live and work in the U.S. Homeland Security says the change is necessary to better vet visa holders.
3: President Trump says Darlene Graham, the sister of the late Lindsey Graham, has his support to run for a full term to replace her brother in the United States Senate. On Wall Street, the Dow down by 406 points, the NASDAQ dropped 361, the S&P lower by 76. More at townhall.com.
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8: Agriculture Secretary Brooke Rollins says nearly $10 billion in SNAP fraud has been uncovered, with about 1,000 arrests made. Rollins says the USDA's crackdown is focused on improving oversight and ensuring benefits go to people who qualify for assistance. Federal authorities say a multi-state drug investigation led to 13 arrests and the seizure of 120 pounds of meth in central Arkansas. Operation Return to Sender also uncovered guns and cash with more than 300 pounds of meth seized during the investigation. Arkansas Auditor Dennis Milligan is urging President Trump to make it easier easier for Americans to reclaim matured, unredeemed savings bonds. Milligan says about $39 billion in bonds nationwide remain unclaimed, including roughly $234 million owed to Arkansans. He and other state officials are asking for changes to help identify owners and heirs. 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
9: With your sports flash, I'm Tony Desiri, 101.1 The Answer. The World Cup Finals will be on Sunday. Spain and Argentina playing at MetLife Stadium in East Rutherford, New Jersey. Argentina advanced with a 2-1 semifinal victory Wednesday over England. They scored twice in the final minutes. The defending world champions are seeking back-to-back titles after scoring a tournament-best 19 goals. Spain won the World Cup in 2010. They have been dominating defensively, allowing just one goal through the entire tournament. The St. Louis Cardinals back on the diamond today as they take on the Arizona Diamondbacks in Phoenix. This starts the second half of the season. The Cardinals will make a game-time decision on their starting pitcher. Arizona will go with Merrill Kelly. St. Louis, 8.5 games back of Milwaukee in the NL Central. Well, the Kansas City Royals, they're in action tonight at Kauffman Stadium hosting the San Diego Padres. 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

0: land. Paul warns against idleness and calls believers to earn their bread. 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
8: 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What's up, Doc?
2: Well, the 101.1, The Answer, the Doc Washburn Show continues, where if you want to get in the conversation of what we're talking about, the number to call is 501-401-1011. Now, we're going to talk about more ramifications for Arkansas related to the jarring allegations that the president put forth last night in his nationally televised speech, at least on Fox News, not on the mainstream media. And that Fox News got away from as quickly as possible after it was over. They're ignoring the topic today, as are our elected leaders in Arkansas. We'll talk about that in a minute. But I did tell you that I was going to share with you the identity of the woman who claimed that she was basically running a shadow government across the FBI. And so a big thank you to Kaylin Deese, who covers the Justice Department for the Washington Examiner. He's got it. Other people have got it too, but I think he's the one that broke it. I think he's the one that got into whitehouse.gov and found it the first. So here's what he was saying on X last night. Who is the shadow government woman Trump referenced tonight? Remember, Trump pointed to a newly declassified FBI text in which Nikki Flores, N-I-K-K-I-F-L-O-R-I-S, wrote, "I'm basically running a shadow government across the FBI at this point." So who is she? Nikki Flores was then a deputy assistant director in the FBI's counterintelligence division, according to online records I've reviewed. The text, and again, hat tip to Kaylin Deese over Washington Examiner. He says the text surfaced amid disclosures about internal FBI handling of intelligence concerning alleged Chinese activity ahead of the 2020 election. Nikki Flores was among officials involved in the FBI's September 2020 recall of an intelligence information report based on a confidential source allegation that China was producing fake driver's licenses for fraudulent mail-in ballots. Important, the report contained an allegation it was not a proven finding of widespread fraud. The episode became controversial because internal emails suggested FBI officials worried the intelligence could conflict with then-FBI Director Christopher Wray's public assurances about foreign election interference. In other words, that it wasn't happening. U.S. Senator Chuck Grassley, Republican Iowa, later released emails relating to the matter. Nikki Flores also figured into the FBI's handling of the Senate investigation into Hunter Biden. Senator Grassley and Senator Ron Johnson, Republican Wisconsin, say Nikki Flores and another FBI official gave them an August 2020 briefing that was later leaked to falsely portray their investigation

0: as Russian disinformation. They accused the FBI of using the label of the word disinformation to downplay derogatory information about Hunter Biden and shut down investigative activity, a charge the senators want Flores to address in a transcribed interview. Now, Hunter Biden, have you ever seen that report about that laptop and all the stuff that was on it? No, you haven't? Well, just whatever internet search engine you use, DuckDuckGo or Bing or Google or Brave or whatever it is, look up Hunter Biden report Marco Polo. I can't remember the guy's real name, but Marco Polo was the pseudonym he was using online. It will bend your brain. The stuff that was on there, the stuff he was doing, the stuff he was getting away with, and he got away with it. But back to Kaylin Deese over to Washington Examiner. Nikki Flores, FBI, was not uniformly soft on China in a 2022 FBI video. She called the People's Republic of China by far and away the greatest immediate and long-term threat to U.S. innovation and national and economic security. Well, a lot of people said that while they covered up for him, right? Her remarks in that video were blunt, quote, cases involving the foreign theft of U.S. technology make up about one-third of the FBI's counterintelligence investigations, unquote. She said the FBI would not target anyone solely because of, quote, race or ethnicity, unquote. Nikki Flores has since been forced out of the FBI by Kash Patel. Good on you, Director Patel. Her LinkedIn profile identifies her as Director of Insider Risk at the Microsoft company. So people are calling for her to be fired from Microsoft, obviously. Kaylin Deese, Washington Examiner, also says, got a little bit of source tips overnight. One of them flagged to me that Nikki Flores succeeded Jennifer Moore, former special agent in charge of Intelligence Incident Response Division, who helped remove FBI whistleblowers under Biden, including Kyle Serafin. What's more is that Flores worked under former assistant director in charge Steve Jensen, who led several prominent January 6th investigations and was fired from the bureau by FBI Director Kash Patel last August. The first response is somebody saying she lied under oath in Congress. And they got the embedded video, October 22nd, 2019, of her testifying before the House Judiciary Committee on Security of the Nation's Election Infrastructure. Well, I'm not surprised she would be lying under oath to Congress, because if she is saying in official government emails that she doesn't think we'll ever see the light of day, that she's running kind of a shadow government in the FBI, she's not going to tell the truth under oath at a congressional hearing. Okay, my old buddy, FOIA fan, the handle on X is 15 pounds to go, has more information on Nikki Flores. August 6, 2020, the FBI's then Deputy Assistant Director, Counterintelligence, Nikki Flores, and its then Section Chief of the Foreign Influence Task Force, Bradley Benavides, provided a so-called defensive briefing. So this is more detail on what we had earlier. To Senators Charles Grassley and Ron Johnson about the threat of so-called Russian disinformation. Although the FBI claims the briefing focused on Russia, the information that Flores and Benavides conveyed to the senators consisted primarily of information that the senators already knew and information unconnected to their investigation of Hunter Biden. The briefing, the existence of which was later leaked, hampered the senator's investigation into Hunter Biden's financial connections to foreign governments and foreign nationals, and provided partisan Democrats and some of the media with a vehicle to spread a false narrative that the U.S. Senate was advancing Russian disinformation, which obstructed congressional oversight. And then they got excerpts of a letter to Director Haynes. It's just a big old mess. It really is a big old mess. I want to get to, we really need to dive into this, the Arkansas connection on election security. As far as President Trump and Homeland Security Secretary Mark Wayne Mullen are concerned, and Colonel Conrad Reynolds reaching out with an olive branch, pleading with our leaders in Arkansas, can we please finally, at long last, fix our election integrity problems here in Arkansas? And, you know, I mean, I hope so. That's coming up, plus what Hillary said. And as the great Rush Limbaugh would say every once in a while when he would have one of those liberal seminar callers, you betray yourself. And she did, but she's not bright enough to realize what she did. More coming up as the Doc Washer Show continues on Little Rock's premier talk station, 101.1 The Answer. What's up, Doc? Can we rock? What's up, Doc?
1: This is Carol Platt Liebau for townhall.com. A new Pew Research Center survey contains a shocking finding. Nearly half of Muslim Americans view Hamas favorably. That's right, Hamas, the terrorist group responsible for murdering at least 46 Americans and taking others hostage on October 7th, 2023. Overall, 44% of Muslim American respondents expressed a favorable opinion of Hamas. This disturbing trend coincides with an increasingly assertive Islamist presence across the United States. In parts of Brooklyn, amplified calls to prayer now ring out from mosques beginning at 5 a.m. They include the declaration, "There is no God but Allah." Religious liberty is a cherished American freedom, but it's time to realize that many Islamists view such public displays not simply as religious expression, but as symbols of cultural and political ascendancy here in America.
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Doc Wassner Show continues. If you want to get on the air with me and discuss what I'm talking about, number to call is 501-401-1011. So Hillary Clinton. Hillary. You goofed up again. Hillary Clinton out there on X, and of course she doesn't accept any responses. She shuts down responses. Don't want to hear about it. Hillary is out there on X just a few hours ago saying, Trump's embarrassing rant last night about an election he lost 6 years ago made two things very clear. Number one, he's not focused on making life better for Americans, not even close. Number two, we should act now to counteract any efforts to undermine our elections. And so the great Bonchi, who writes over at Red State and does such a great job day in and day out over on X, he says, this is the tell. If someone wants to hear what was shared last night and conclude it didn't directly affect the outcome, okay. But if you're someone insisting this isn't worth talking about and shouldn't lead to consequences, Hillary just gave the game away. It's like Rush used to say, like I said, when he'd have one of those seminar liberal callers who learned how you're supposed to do a call-in to a talk show because they don't listen to talk radio. Billy, you betray yourself, Billy. I love it. Anyway, my good friend, Colonel Conrad Reynolds, here's what he said yesterday. Attention, Governor Sarah Huckabee Sanders and Secretary of State Cole Jester. Quote, and the quote is from Homeland Security Secretary Mark Rain Mullen. Quote, election security is national security, and protecting the nation's critical infrastructure is the top priority. Under President Trump's leadership, we are taking decisive action to protect election systems from threats like foreign interference, insider threats, and cyber attacks. These new requirements for Homeland Security grant recipients will preserve election integrity and ensure that Americans can trust the results, unquote. Again, Colonel Conrad Reynolds quoting Homeland Security Mark Wayne Mullen to Governor Sanders and Secretary of State Cole Jester. He says, to strengthen election security, the Department of Homeland Security is requiring all grant recipients to take several key actions. First, states must submit a plan for transitioning away from unsecure electronic voting systems that use barcodes and QR codes to count votes and instead use equipment that accepts hand-marked paper ballots. And he's got the link. DHS requires states to adopt common sense election security measures before receiving federal funds. And, you know, he's pleading with them to help. He wants to help them. And he's got a link to what I played earlier from Homeland Security Secretary Mark Wayne Mullen. He says, this is a national emergency involving our critical infrastructure. Absolutely. But not a word from our governor, Sarah Huckabee Sanders. Not a word from our Secretary of State, Cole Jester. Not a word from Republican nominee for Secretary of State, Kim Hammer. All of whom have insisted there's not a problem with the voting machines. Not a problem. So, Ari Fleischer, you remember him, he was a spokesman for George W. Bush. He says, Trump's accusations against China should be taken seriously. I note
Trump did not make the case that he won the 2020 election. He said China hacked voter files. The U.S. government tried to hide the news about China. And more than a quarter of a million non-citizens are registered to vote. So the first response said, I noted that too. That was a great move. He didn't make it about him. He didn't make it about his party. He made it about America, our elections, and the national security of this country. I'm really proud of how he handled that. Yeah, I am too. And I'm sorry I didn't mention that earlier. Then my old buddy Jeff Clark, former assistant attorney general, Trump team, Trump's first term, he says the documents will reveal that China can penetrate our election systems in an undetectable way. This is key. Electronic voting machines must be scrapped. That's the thing about hacking. Good hackers can erase their tracks. We must return to all paper ballots, counted the same day slash night with voter ID, signature verification, and ballot observers during the counting process from all political parties. Accept no substitutes. That system must be put in place in all states before the 2028 general election. Well, I'm going to make a prediction. I think that your governor and Secretary of State are going to fight that tooth and nail. I just don't think they're going to want to get anywhere near that. They are determined to keep those voting machines. John Solomon last night, JustTheNews.com says, breaking, Representative Rick Crawford calls on CIA Director John Ratcliffe to take immediate action toward accountability. Now, of all of our elected representatives in Arkansas, Rick Crawford is the only one that I have seen who's talking about this issue at all. And a lot of people don't realize that Rick Crawford is the chair of the House Intel Committee. They don't know that, even if he's their congressman. Now, here's what he's saying. Well, I'm not going to have time to get it all in before the bottom of the hour news, but I will share it with you on the other side because, you know, like I say, he is the chair of the House Intel Committee, and his concerns, I think, need to be taken seriously. So, Chris Cillizza, I don't know if you ever heard of him. He used to be on CNN before he got fired. He says, Trump was president when China was able to get their hands on voter data for 220 million Americans, so the call is coming from inside the House. Again, the great Bonchi at Red State answers Chris Cillizza. He's got this little gif with, looks like, was it Gordon Ramsay? Who put a piece of bread on either side of a woman's face. And he's screaming at her, what are you? And she says, an idiot sandwich. Bonchi says, quoting and making fun of Chris Cillizza, formerly of CNN, this thing happened that Trump didn't know about because lefty deep staters removed it from briefings, took no action, and covered it up. I guess it must be Trump's fault. Hey, look, anytime anybody can make fun of somebody with CNN, whether it's former or current, that's a good thing. All right, more coming up. Just stunning how everybody's ignoring what President Trump talked about last night. Future of the country is at stake. Doc Washer Show continues. 101.1, The Answer.

0: with SRN News. I'm Keith Peters in Washington. President Trump says Darlene Graham, the sister of the late Lindsey Graham, has his support to run for a full term to replace her brother in the U.S. Senate. Graham is serving the remaining months of her late brother Lindsey Graham's Senate term, but she's weighing a possible run for a full term. The United States has expanded its airstrike campaign against Iran by hitting more bridges and collapsing a tower at a key Iranian port. The seventh night in a row of strikes came after President Trump had threatened to start striking infrastructure to pressure Tehran to ease its chokehold on the Strait of Hormuz. On Wall Street, the Dow Jones Industrial Average down by 406 points. The NASDAQ dropped 361. The S&P 500 lower by 76. Oil past $82 a barrel. This is SRN News.
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14: What a 1.1 The Answer. Doc Washner Show continues. And we're talking about something you want to talk about on the radio. Number to call is 501-401-1011. All right, now, let's talk about what U.S. Representative Rick Crawford came out with last night after the president's speech. Now, if you're not familiar with Representative Crawford, he's a United States representative from the 1st District of Arkansas, which is all of eastern Arkansas. from the Missouri state line in the north, around Blytheville, Paragould, all that, all the way down to Louisiana state line in the south, all points in between. He has a huge district in eastern Arkansas because there are hardly any people over there. And we have four congressional districts. And every 10 years, when the census comes out, two of them get smaller and two of them get bigger because population is growing in central Arkansas. The population is really growing in northwest Arkansas. And the other two districts, the population is decreasing. And so when a state legislature does the redistricting, they have to figure out a way to do it such that, given the latest census figures, the populations are about even as possible in the four districts. So anyway, Rick Crawford's got this huge district over there in eastern Arkansas. I say over there. It actually comes over and captures a little bit of southeast Pulaski County. But if people know anything about Rick Crawford at all, they know that he is a military veteran. He used to be on the radio. I believe he was in the Arkansas State Legislature at one point. And he is a congressman, U.S. representative from eastern Arkansas, where the biggest concern to most folks is agriculture. And so he's really dialed in on agriculture. He understands all this stuff. Most folks have no idea that at the beginning of President Trump's second term, January of last year, he was appointed to be the chair of the U.S. House Intelligence Committee. So every once in a while, somebody at Fox News will say, "Hey, Congressman Crawford, would you mind coming on and talking about this?" And you go, "Yeah, sure." And it's refreshing seeing him talk about stuff on Fox News because it's not like he's banging on their doors saying, "Hey, can I get in front of a TV camera, please?" But when he talks about intelligence-related stuff, the guy knows what he's talking about. So, I say all that to say this. Last night, 8:35 our time. So within 5 minutes or so of the president's speech being over, he said this over on X, probably on Facebook too, I don't know. Rick Crawford says, "Once again, unelected bureaucrats in the intelligence community manipulated and concealed intelligence to mislead the president, Congress, and the American people. They did this to make the intelligence say what they wanted it to say instead of the facts of what we know and what we don't know. These types of corrupt acts are what I have been fighting against for nearly 4 years. Since I became chairman, this has been my number one priority, and thanks to the assistance of President Trump, we have been able to expose multiple such abuses leading up to tonight. Specifically, in July 2025, I released, in coordination with the Director of National Intelligence, Tulsi Gabbard, the report from the House Permanent Select Committee on Intelligence from 2017 from the Republican majority, the report on the Russia hoax, which showed the American people how individuals in the intelligence community manipulated and fabricated intelligence in a conspiracy against a president of the United States. Then, in June this year, following 3 years of my committee investigation detailing the manipulation and concealment of intelligence by analysts on anomalous health incidents, AHIs. Former Director Tulsi Gabbard recalled the intelligence community assessments, the ICAs, on these AHIs, which involved similar corrupt acts. To be clear, there are great patriots working in the intelligence community who are dedicated to doing the right thing to uphold U.S. national security, but we learned tonight of some whose actions are an affront to the Constitution and rule of law. Their actions dishonor those serving their country honestly. Well, I tell you what, he's not holding back. Congressman Rick Crawford said, "I have seen far too many instances of intelligence bureaucrats who think they not only know better than the American people, but better than the presidents the American people elect." Yeah, I've seen that too. He says, "This is unacceptable. Americans and their elected leaders must be able to trust the intelligence community and the intelligence they produce. It's a constitutional and national security imperative." To those politicians or talking heads who want the American people to move on from 2020 and stop looking back and look forward, my response to you is we cannot go forward with an eroded, weak foundation. We must look ahead while also seeking to fully understand what went wrong and hold bad actors accountable. Telling the American people to just move on is an arrogant and patronizing affront. Instead, tonight, President Trump trusted the American people with the facts, allowing them to arrive at their own conclusions. We, the American people, deserve that much. As a country, we're trying to move forward, but sometimes sunshine is the best disinfectant. Now it's time to hold people accountable, or this will keep happening. It's not too late. I will continue working with President Trump and trusted members of his team to do that. Well, I hope that he is already talking to the governor and the secretary of state about what they need to do about those voting machines. Now, I have to share with you something that retired U.S. Air Force Colonel Towner Watkins saying last night out there on X. It is a barn burner. He said, "Having listened to Trump's speech, none of the people who have been on the journey of uncovering the CIA and their nefarious activities were surprised by anything he said. I'd like to point out a few very important things. Number one, the documents Trump declassified will expedite everything happening in the grand juries in Fort Pierce, Florida, because the fact that they were classified draws out the timeline exponentially, and that isn't a small thing. Number two, he mentioned that the intelligence agencies, journalists, large U.S. corporations, unions, etc., were all involved with the U.S. government and China as early as 2018 in interfering in elections, creating negative stories, and undermining Trump. That is treason. Number three, he specifically called out Obama's involvement in all of it. Number four, he confirmed that everyone that was involved in challenging the 2020 election showed up in Washington, D.C. on January 6th were all right. Number five, he noted that the FBI, DHS, CIA, and other government agencies worked to put a coup on this country. Number six, they systematically, overtly, and consistently worked to hide critical intelligence from the president, and that is treason. Number seven, he noted the FBI put critical intel and proof of election interference in burn bags to destroy the evidence. Number eight, he noted the CIA sat on information confirming the election systems were compromised and overtly hid it. Number nine, he noted the ongoing cover-up of the criminal conspiracy to overthrow the government is being hidden by NBC and ABC. Number 10, by notifying the state governments that their election data is compromised, he will force them to take action or they will be guilty of conducting known fraudulent elections. You hear that, Sarah? You hear that, Cole Jester? You hear that, Kim Hammer? Number 11, the FBI discovered that China was manufacturing ballots for Biden, and they covered it up. Number 12, the CIA is required to inform the Congress, and they didn't, and instead signed documents stating it was the most secure election in history. Number 13. Over 250,000 non-citizens are registered to vote in the United States of America. While many people will say, we knew all of this already, this wasn't for those who knew all of this. It was to ensure the legal system can use declassified documents to expedite what will begin to occur tomorrow, accountability. It will provide the impetus to make drastic changes to the election process in the U.S. It now publicly forces Congress to act. My caution, this requires the same organizations, DHS, CIA, FBI, etc., that committed treason to launch investigation of their own organizations, which, from my experience inside government, never works. It's my opinion we have moved to another phase of the operation. The speed will increase exponentially. Well, from your lips to God's ears, Colonel Towner Watkins, I hope so. We'll see. We just scratched the surface. More coming up as the Doc Washington Show continues on Little Rock's premier talk station, 101.1 The Answer.
6: Foundations of Freedom, a look at America's founding principles and the leaders who shaped our nation.
15: In 1862, Abraham Lincoln signed the Morrill Act, helping states create colleges focused on agriculture, mechanics, science, and practical education. The principle was not centralized control, it was opportunity. Lincoln's Morrill Act reminds us that America can support education without surrendering education to Washington. Why did it matter? Because a free nation needs citizens equipped to work, build, steward, and govern themselves. Scripture gives work a sacred weight. In Genesis, God placed man in the garden to work it and to keep it. Proverbs honors the one who works his land. Paul warns against idleness and calls believers to earn their bread. Why does that still matter today? Because education should form capable people under God, not dependent subjects under bureaucracy.
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0: continues. If you're intrigued enough about what we're talking about, you feel like you got something to add to it, the conversation that is. Because I talk to people sometimes, they're like, hey, man, I really like what you're saying about, you know, whatever it was. And I'm like, why didn't you call? Well, you said it all. I didn't really have anything to add to it, but I listen every day. Like, okay, cool. I'll take it. Let me go back to Bonchi, Red State. His response last night to President Trump's speech. I don't know if you're going to like this or not, but here it is. He says, it's simple. If this is real and not for show, talk about President Trump's speech last night. He says, you do these four things. Number one, ban the sale of AI chips to China. Because again, China's the problem, right? Number two, stop heaping praise on Xi Jinping and confront him. Number three, end Chinese student visas. Number four, tell China it's not taking Taiwan under any circumstances. And people are like, well, hey, I don't care about Taiwan, blank Taiwan. Dropping the F-bomb, all this kind of stuff. And Bonchi's like, oh, okay, well, tell me you don't understand they're the world's leading manufacturer of chips without telling us you don't understand it. Okay. So, I do believe what President Trump said last night is for real, and I hope that he follows up on this stuff. Now, again, when President Trump said starting during the 2020 election cycle, China carried out what is believed to be the largest compromise of election data in history, Stephen L. Miller, now not Trump advisor Stephen Miller, but Stephen L. Miller, who goes by Red Steez over on X, he says, I mean, yeah, technically it was called COVID. Oh! Again, President Trump says, starting during the 2020 election cycle, China carried out what's believed to be the largest compromise of election data in history. And Stephen L. Miller says, yeah, technically it was called COVID. Boy, people got so upset when I called it the China virus back in the day. So, again, earlier we were talking about this woman who was in the FBI saying that she was basically running a shadow government. That's declassified. 2020 chat logs reveal FBI agents discussing recalling an intelligence report on China from the presidential daily briefing because they didn't want President Trump to know what China was doing. And this one woman, Nikki Flores, F-L-O-R-I-S, I've never seen that spelling before, saying, well, she's basically running a shadow government. And Bonchi at Red State says she now works for Microsoft. The payoff was completed. Yeah, she's director of insider risk at Microsoft. She got paid, babe, you know what I'm saying? On a somewhat unrelated note, this guy I follow, Open Source Intel, because he's fascinating. He's got all kinds of open source intel from especially the Middle East. He says, and this was from this afternoon, a directive from Iran's Supreme National Security Council orders media outlets not to publish details on damage to civilian infrastructure in Iran. Orders media outlets not to publish details on the scale of the destruction or service disruptions, citing wartime conditions. Reports must avoid causing public fear or highlighting the enemy's success, enemy being us, of course. For damage and outages, outlets are told to use vague phrases like under review and troubleshooting. Well, again, the great Bonchi responds to that. Iran only understands one thing, and they are getting it right now. I like the cut of your jib, young man. Yeah, that's pretty strong, brother. Not gonna lie, man. That is pretty strong. They only understand one thing, and they're getting it right now. CIA Director John Ratcliffe out there on X last night, right as the president's speech was concluding, says, to support President Trump's transparency initiatives, CIA has taken significant steps, including providing declassified documents for public release, protecting our democracy and the integrity of our elections from foreign influence and interference remains paramount. This is remains? How many people should you have fired by now that you haven't? He says, this is why we produced key intelligence reporting showing that Venezuela's government had developed capabilities to manipulate electronic voting systems, raising serious concerns for U.S. election infrastructure security. He says, I have long publicly highlighted China's nefarious efforts to influence the 2020 election against President Trump, as evidenced by my dissent to the flawed January 2021 intelligence community assessment. The documents declassified today shed further light on China's intentions. These matters deserve public scrutiny to ensure our democracy's foundation, the security and public confidence in our elections is unassailable. CIA Director John Ratcliffe. Well, a lot of people aren't really happy with him. And if you want to find out more, just go over to X, because he's getting roasted, man. He is just getting grilled. The great Mike Davis, Article 3 Project, last night said, you heard President Trump's speech and call to action. Tell the Senate to stop illegal immigrants from stealing our elections. Pass the Save America Act now. The White House posted this morning, good morning, American elections are for American citizens only. Well, I wish, but they don't want to pass that Save America Act, do they? Senator Bill Hagerty said last night, as President Trump just demonstrated, the Senate must immediately pass the Save America Act, and we must hold all foreign adversaries and their conspirators accountable for trying to meddle in America's elections and undermine our democracy. Yeah. John Solomon last night said, every intelligence chief vetted this speech. The president was kept from this information. So the guys in charge of the intelligence agencies right now are saying President Trump is telling the truth here. Rapid Response 47. Fake news. John Carl, ABC, immediately went on TV to accuse President Trump of lying, even though he admitted he still has a lot more to look through. Notice how he doesn't seem to care about critical intelligence being willfully kept from the president during the 2020 campaign. Yeah. I mean, you got a number of Republican senators saying we got to pass the Save America Act. I haven't seen anything yet from Tom Cotton on this. Maybe he'll get around to it by Monday. I don't know. Anyway, Rick Crawford had a lot to say about it. Okay, so the great Dave Elswick and Val Emmons will talk to you at 7:06. Monday morning, I'm Doc Washburn. See you at 4:06 Monday afternoon, God willing. Little Rock's premier talk station, 101.1, The Answer.
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3: News this hour from Town Hall. I'm Keith Peters in Washington. The U.S. strikes bridges and collapses a tower at a key port in Iran.
4: The Trump administration has expanded its airstrike campaign against Iran by hitting more bridges, electrical equipment, and collapsing a tower at a key Iranian port. The highway and railway bridge strikes appeared aimed at cutting off Bandar Abbas, Iran's main port, from roads leading into the Islamic Republic's central region onward to Tehran, the capital. While other routes are still open, the U.S. strikes could expand further, potentially disrupting both the movement of military material and goods needed for Iran's 90 million people. The U.S. aim is to pressure Tehran to ease its chokehold on the Strait of Hormuz. I'm Charles Filadesma.
3: Federal health officials have identified lettuce from Mexico served by Taco Bell locations across five U.S. states as a source of the widespread outbreak of diarrhea-causing parasite Cyclospora.
5: The Centers for Disease Control and Prevention confirmed the source and warned consumers not to eat shredded iceberg lettuce from Taco Bell restaurants in Indiana, Kentucky, Michigan, Ohio, and West Virginia. Officials have identified a single supplier of the lettuce. The federal warnings to consumers didn't identify the company, but a federal official who was briefed on the investigation and not authorized to discuss it told the AP it was Taylor Farms in Salinas, California. I'm Haya Pinchwani.
3: Millions of people in the Great Lakes, Northeast, and Mid-Atlantic states are muddling through another day of hazy, unhealthy air as smoke from wildfires in Minnesota and Canada push south and east. The nation's capital was enveloped in an eerie haze Friday. Air quality warnings were expected to remain in effect at least through Saturday. On Wall Street, the Dow down by 406 points, the S&P lower by 76. More at townhall.com.
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9: Federal authorities say a multi-state drug investigation led to 13 arrests and the seizure of 120 pounds of meth in central Arkansas. Operation Return to Sender also uncovered guns and cash with more than 300 pounds of meth seized during the investigation. Arkansas Auditor Dennis Milligan is urging President Trump to make it easier for Americans to reclaim matured, unredeemed savings bonds. Milligan says about $39 billion in bonds nationwide remain unclaimed, including roughly $234 million owed to Arkansans. He and other state officials are asking for changes to help identify owners and heirs. Agriculture Secretary Brooke Rollins says nearly $10 billion in SNAP fraud has been uncovered with about 1,000 arrests made. Rollins says the USDA's crackdown is focused on improving oversight and ensuring benefits go to people who qualify for assistance. 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
10: With your Sports Flash, I'm Tony Desiri, 101.1 The Answer. The St. Louis Cardinals and the Arizona Diamondbacks meeting at Chase Field tonight in Phoenix, beginning a three-game weekend series. This also starts the second half of the season. St. Louis will play their next six games on the road and are coming back from the All-Star break 8.5 behind the Milwaukee Brewers in the NL Central. They'll make a game-time decision on their starting pitcher. Merrill Kelly will get the start for the Diamondbacks. The Kansas City Royals are at Kauffman Stadium tonight as they start their second half of the season, beginning a series with San Diego. It'll be Seth Lugo getting the start for the Royals. Padres is countering with Michael King. World Cup Spain and Argentina will meet in the finals on Sunday at MetLife Stadium in New Jersey. Argentina looking for back-to-back World Cup championships. They have a tournament-best 19 goals. Spain won it all in 2010. They've given up just one goal in this tournament. 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I'm Tony Desiri with your Sports Flash on 101.1 The Answer.
2: 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We're 101.1 The Answer, where Little Rock comes to talk. 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
1: 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I'll get together with you again at 7 a.m. on Monday, and we'll welcome the Bible guys with us. We'll sit and talk to them first, and then the power panel will be here in